0: fight like hell. And when you get too tired to fight, let somebody else fight for you. That's what they say to me, say to me,
1: 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This because of all the donations, mine is one of the lives that's been saved.
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0: live. 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
11: Hey, it's Evan Cohen. 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
1: 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Speaking of questions for you, what was the last time you thought about Enes Kanter? Actually changed his name 5 years ago when he became an American citizen. He's now Enes Freedom. Sunday, he was at the WNBA matchup between Indy and Chicago. Wound up being ejected after a verbal altercation with Chicago guard Natasha Cloud. The crux of the issue appears to have been a t-shirt he was wearing. In the past, he's been a vocal participant in the issue of transgender athletes. Chicago coach Tyler Marsh.
2: I haven't talked to Tasha. I know that she was, I talked to the team and, Tasha didn't want to feel like she was a distraction. I told her she wasn't. I told her that we all embrace her as someone that protects our team and protects people that need to be protected. And so Tasha's always going to stand on that, and we stand for Tasha. So I think my messaging was said and clear, weeks ago. But I think that there's so much good things about this league and so many good things about the play of these players that if you come to a game, you should probably come to enjoy the basketball. And that seems pretty simple to me. I think these players deserve that and have earned that. And being a former basketball player, you should probably understand and feel that too.
1: As for the game in Chicago, that went to Indiana.
3: Going against Vandersloot, step back three. How about another? Kelsey connects the best backcourt duo in WNBA history, going off in Chicago. Clark 29, Mitchell 28. Clark has it, eyes the rim, fires. Oh, yeah, Caitlin Clark, 7-3 of the night, 32 and counting for number 22.
4: To get them prepared for this moment here.
3: Unbelievable athletes.
4: Yeah.
3: Clark, step back three over Taylor. Another one. Her 8-3 of the night. 37 points, 9 assists. 2:15 to go. Fever up 102-86.
1: 107.5 The Fan. Fever a 113-90 win over the Sky. Their 25th win of the season. Most wins in a season in franchise history. They hit 18 three-pointers. Most in a game in franchise history. Caitlin Clark hit 8 of them. 8 of 12 from beyond the arc, 13 of 24 overall, 37 points in the win. 37 points, 10 assists. She has 2 of the 4 games in WNBA history with 35 points and 10 assists. Her 5th career 30-point double-double.
5: Yeah, I just came in with a mentality of knowing that my team needs me to step up tonight. Obviously, going down, AB going down like that, it hurts our team a little bit. So, you got to carry a little bit more of the load. And I think it's all about your mentality coming into a back-to-back. Like, you can either be like, oh, I'm tired, we've been on the road, this, that. Or you can, buck up and go play basketball and have fun. And I felt like our team had great energy coming into this game and had a great mindset about how we wanted to approach it. So, and at the same time, like, we lost to 2 good teams at the end of the day. Like, you can't hang your head. Like, that's this league. There's going to be tough ones. Sure, that we've probably felt we could have been a lot better in those last 2 games that we did lose. But more than anything, like, I looked at it as a positive. Like, we get to go play again. Like, let's go win. And then, we have a couple of days off and we have one more before the break. And it's all about how you just view it.
1: Caitlin Clark with her second career game with 35 points, 10 assists, and 5 three-pointers. Kelsey Mitchell, 30 points as well, 10 of 19 from the floor. Mitchell with 23 of those 30 in the second half. Mitchell and Clark scored or assisted on 98 of the Fever's 113 points.
5: I think it takes the pressure off me a lot, especially in moments like this. Like, you get tired when the game's played at the pace that it is, and you can hit her on a cut, you can give her the ball in an ISO situation. Like, she just makes it so easy for me in the backcourt, and she obviously like pulls the defense to her quite a bit. So just try to find her the most I can, and I think she had 7 points at halftime, so 23 in the second half is pretty incredible. And like, it's just like nobody like bats an eye. Like, I don't think people understand how hard that is to do, and she just does it consistently on a night-to-night basis. So it's been fun to get to see up close.
1: Caitlin Clark and Kelsey Mitchell, third time they've each scored 30 points in the same game. Aces and tempo.
6: It's a big stop on a player like Wilson, who gets it right back and puts it away.
7: That's poetry right there. Turn around off of 1 foot.
1: It was on TSN. Game was played in Vancouver. The Aces with a 10-point win, 88-78. Asia Wilson, 27 points, 7 rebounds, 7 assists, 10 of 15 from the floor. 100th career 25-point games. Aces get their 26th win of the season. They've had at least 26 wins in every season under Becky Hammon. For the Tempo, their 17th loss this season by double digits. Wings and Storm see Dallas with a 92-70 win. Paige Beckers, 32 points, 12 of 16 from the floor, hit all 6 3-point attempts. Paige Beckers' 15th career 25-point game, third most by a player in their first 2 seasons in WNBA history. 18 first-quarter points en route to that 32-point game. She's the first player in WNBA history with multiple games of 30 points and 75% shooting before the age of 25. Wings beating the Storm by 22. Seattle losing on the court, but that wasn't all. Back to baseball.
8: And Hap drives one in the air to right. If it's fair, it's going to be gone. That ball is a fair ball. Grand slam. Ian Hap. A line drive right down the line and right. Gone by plenty. Here's a drive to left, deep, back in the corner. Could go the distance. It's a grand slam. A grand slam for Pedro Ramirez. His first grand slam of his career. And it's become a rout.
1: Cubs Radio Network as Chicago puts a 19-2 win on the Mariners. Second time in team history, they've lost multiple games by at least 15 runs in a season. They lost 22-0 on August 18th. Bryce Miller was on the mound as the starter for Seattle for both of those games. Cubs get another rout on Sunday. Straight ahead, kids got a show in Williamsport. That's next. Sports Center all night. It's ESPN Radio.
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9: I'm David Johnston with a 960 The Ref Southern Sports Center. The Braves avoiding the weekend sweep as they beat the Brewers 4-2 last night at the Little League Classic in Williamsport, Pennsylvania. Michael Harris hit his 21st home run of the year, and Tyler Mahle allowed one run in five innings as he gets the victory. The Braves are now off today. They will take on the Dodgers tomorrow night. It'll be the first of a three-game series. The Braves lead in the NL East at three games over the second-place Phillies. Georgia football, the Dogs will kick off the season in 12 days. That's when they get set to take on Tennessee State, a 3 o'clock kickoff September 5th in Athens. You get the top national and local sports stories every 20 minutes. It's Athens, Voice of the Dogs, 960 The Ref.
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11: The Braves couldn't win the first two at Milwaukee, but all they needed was a change of scenery. They go to Williamsport, Pennsylvania, and top the Brewers 4-2 in the Little League Classic. Tyler Mahle got the win. He improves to 5-10 on the season. He went five innings, gave up six hits, only one earned run, walked two, and struck out four. What a pickup he has been at the trade deadline. Michael Harris, the second with a key home run in the eighth, was big for the Braves, and Mauricio Dubon turning a double play to end it.
13: Check swing right back to the mound. Iglesias goes to second, skips the throw for one out, over to first base, double play!
11: What a game it was. Day off today. Dodgers coming into town tomorrow. Tyler Glasnow will get the ball for the Dodgers. He's 3-0, has a 2.72 ERA. Bryce Elder will go for the Braves. He's 8-7, has a 3.92 ERA. Fourth leadoff show at 6, and the first pitch between the Braves and the Dodgers is 7:15 across the street at Truist Park. You can hear all of it on the Braves Radio Network.
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0: 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Reunited, and it feels so good. Logan back in the studio. Good morning, Logan. How are you today?
1: Yeah, man.
2: Doesn't just feel good, it feels great.
0: I know, they need to change the words of the song.
2: Reunited and it feels so great. Good to be back. Welcome to the Morning Show, everybody.
0: Welcome back. Hope you had a good week out in Utah, seeing your brother and doing a lot of walking around and hiking and all that good stuff. It looked like, I know it's a different kind of heat, but like it was really hot in Salt Lake City last week.
2: There were some hot days, but here's the trick when it comes to Salt Lake City. The temperature you're seeing when you look up like the Salt Lake City temperature, yeah, that's just in the valley of Salt Lake.
0: Mm-hmm.
2: If you take a very short drive like I did every single day up into the mountains, you gain altitude so fast. And the air is so clean and lack of humidity. You can find cool, feel-good temperatures very, very easily. I had a great week temperature-wise. I mean, some of the hikes I started early in the morning were like mid-50s when I got started. Like it was hoodie weather. It felt awesome. Fantastic. So some of the places I was hiking, the high that day was like 68 degrees, 72. So yeah, if you just look at Salt Lake temperature, it was a hot week. But I got ways to get around that stuff. Got ways to get out the heat. So it was a good week. I appreciate you asking.
0: So the question is, are you glad to be back?
2: I am glad to be back. No, we're marching like into a really, really fun portion of the year. Even this week, it's game week for some.
0: Yeah.
2: Not for a ton, but week zero is coming up Saturday.
0: I guess Nate Frazier would be the only Bulldog who's getting ready for a game this weekend. That's a joke. Yeah. That's a joke.
2: I did not see. I'll be honest. I like you did when you went to Banff. I really, really unplugged this past week. I'll confess to you real quick. When I sat down with the missus last night to watch the Braves, that was the first Braves I've watched in like 10 days. Now, I kept up with scores. I know what happened.
0: Yeah.
2: I know the Braves are. Let's let Tom Petty tell you what's happening right now. What did y'all do, man? I left y'all with a 9-game lead on August 14th. I walked out of this studio with a 9-game lead, and you and Clay and everybody else that follows the Braves couldn't hold on to it for me. What happened?
0: Yeah, it's funny this
2: what
0: year.
2: What happened?
0: That there's nothing given this year.
2: Mm-mm.
0: Especially with this Braves team. It still doesn't feel like they're going to win the division to me. I know it did maybe last week. Okay, yeah. Now things are better. But they've been so hot, so cold. And, of course, now the Phillies go on a 9-game winning streak. And I know that can't be – they're not going to win every game the rest of the year. Although I guess just like the little ball could land on black, it is a possibility that it could land on black every single time forever. But probably won't.
2: It'd be something.
0: So, yeah, are the Phillies kind of peaking now? Or are they just – finding their way? Is it a little bit of both? We do know the Braves and Phillies are going to play against each other next weekend. So that first weekend, the Dogs are kicking off the season. The Braves will be in Philadelphia to take on the Phillies. And we'll see how big that is. Now, of course, the Braves still have to play the Dodgers this week. And then they do get a break. And I'm just saying a break by who their opponent is in the Rockies, who are the worst team in the National League. I don't have the American League standings in front of me. They may be the worst team in baseball. So they got to take advantage of that. So they got the top of the NL West Tuesday, Wednesday, Thursday. They've got the bottom of the NL West and maybe all of baseball Friday, Saturday, and Sunday.
2: Rockies are the worst team in baseball record-wise.
0: Yeah.
2: Right?
0: So they got to take advantage of that. Then they got that one game against the Giants, and then they're off to play the Nationals and the Phillies next week. Mm-hmm.
2: 7 games, I think, left with the Phillies. When I was out of here a couple weeks ago, and a lot's happened since then, but we were having the conversation with Bill Shanks where it felt like with a 9-game lead, things were starting to feel a little bit more comfortable. And I think Bill even said something along the lines of if the Braves would have to go like 1-6 against the Phillies to really let this thing collapse. And unfortunately, since then, in the past week and a half, things have happened that have just been a little bit unexpected. 9-game win streak for the Phillies, like you said. Yesterday, for those that aren't keeping up with the Phillies every single happening, they were down by 4 with 2 outs in the 9th yesterday and 1-6-4. Enter the ninth down 4-0, 1-6-4, a Kyle Schwarber walk-off homer. You can't kill him right now.
0: 6 runs, bottom of the ninth to win it.
2: You can't kill him. And the Braves, the Braves got a win last night. That was good. A nice, fun win in Williamsport. And that was a cool way to kind of honor Little League Baseball and let the players be kids. All the stuff that goes into that game was really neat last night. I enjoyed watching that. But you needed that victory. But, the Braves have dwindled that lead down to 3 games. And I'm with you. You said it a second ago. I agree. I don't feel like the Braves are going to win this division right now. I still very much feel the Braves will be in the playoffs. I was trying to do this. The MLB.com standings doesn't tell you exactly the lead. I have to do a little bit of math here. But in the National League, I believe if I'm reading it all correctly, the Braves are 7 games clear of the last wild card spot. 7 games. And that's
0: so basically take the Braves record and put the Braves and Padres. Mm-hmm. So the Padres are 71-60. The Braves are 76-55, so it looks like they're 5 games in front of the last playoff spot.
2: But then there's 2 games separating the Padres and the Diamondbacks.
0: Correct.
2: So you'd have to add that in there as well to say that you would have to fall below the Diamondbacks.
0: And add 2 more games to that. But the final playoff spot is where the Padres are right mm-hmm. now, and they're 2 back of the Phillies, who are 4 back of the Cubs right mm-hmm. now. The best record in the National League is the Brewers, and they are a game better than the Dodgers. And then you've got the Braves, but the Braves are only, what are they? Only, what, a game better than the Cubs. So the Cubs are having a terrific season. They just happen to be in the division there with the Brewers. And then after that, the Phillies and the Padres, and then the Diamondbacks are 2 back of the Padres.
2: I'm going to make a bold statement here, just a strong opinion. That's all this is. And if anybody wants to disagree, call us, 706-549-6000. Hit us up in the inbox, 960theref@cmg.com. I'd love to hear your opinions. But my very strong opinion is this. I'm glad football season is creeping in real fast here. We will be locked into the Georgia Bulldogs and college football and the NFL shortly after that. I love the Braves, Dave, with every fiber of my being. I think the Braves will be in the playoff. However, here's what I'm going to say. This Braves team will not go far in the playoffs once those playoffs start. That is my bold opinion. I cannot be shaken away from that opinion. I love them. I'll root them on. When the playoffs roll around, I'll get all into it just like everybody else when those games are played probably at 1 o'clock in the afternoon at Truist Park against, the Padres. Who knows who it's going to be?
0: If it started today, it'd be the Braves and the Padres.
2: Yeah, so the Braves and the Padres. I'll go ahead and just declare my strong feelings. Like I just said, this Braves team is not equipped with the pitching rotation, the lack of consistency in this offense to do diddly squat in the playoffs once those playoffs start. The Braves will be there, but it's going to be a very, very short playoff the way this team has been inconsistent, unreliable, and the way they've been playing the last 10 or so days. Tells me everything I need to know that don't get ready for a postseason run by the Braves. Don't get ready for an NLCS best of 7 series for a chance for the World Series. And Lord help me, don't get excited for the Braves to be playing in the World Series. I just don't see it happening. So that being said, let's go change the narrative here the next few weeks. But I'm just really glad football is getting closer and closer and closer, because that's going to be our center of attention here in very, very short time.
0: Speaking of, the Falcons beat the Colts 34-6. Again, it's a preseason game, obviously, but the big news is that Michael Penix has been cleared to return to the practice field today. And the Falcons have 1 more preseason game. That'll be Saturday at Miami. And then they're off the following weekend, and then they begin their season. So,
2: Do you play him?
0: I think you got to, don't you?
2: I think you have to.
0: Yeah.
2: I don't think they will.
0: Yeah, maybe they won't. I mean, I don't know that it really matters as much as just getting it. I guess practice is probably, even though Allen Iverson would disagree with me, probably more important at this time than anything else. Just getting in there and getting the kinks out since he has been out. Mm-hmm. But they, certainly got to figure out the way they want to handle all of that. I'm glad they don't have Deshaun Watson. I'll just leave it at that. But yeah, I mean, what they got to do here with Penix, and then you know what, where is what? Yeah, certainly got to figure out the way they want to handle all of that. I'm glad they don't have Deshaun Watson. I'll just leave it at that. But yeah, I mean, what they got to do here with Penix, and then you know what, where they do with Tua? At least having Tua, they don't have to just throw Michael Penix right in there altogether. But still, at the same time, yeah, they got to figure out the plan of attack of bringing him back.
2: I would still bet right now, and we'll all find out the answers here in very, very short time. I still think Tua is going to start against the Pittsburgh Steelers week one.
0: Yeah.
2: Maybe even week two against the Panthers. I don't know what the, how long it'll take, but known over the years. But if you're going to have a first-round guy that you've put a lot of equity in, certainly hope that he does eventually perform the way you want to, and he stays healthy for any given time. He's proven he can't do that yet, but yeah, I'm rooting for the guy. He plays for my favorite team. So hope he does have a good next couple of weeks
0: yeah.
2: and shows that he's healthy and goes out there and has some sort of glimmer of hope for Falcons fans to lean into. But I would still bet right now that it'll be Tua week one and two, and then maybe transitioning over to Penix after that. And we'll just have to kind of see what happens these next couple of weeks of practice. I know the reporters will be all over it, and Stefanski will have his press conferences, and the NFL, I get the impression they're not as secretive as like Kirby Smart and the Georgia Bulldogs. Just in general, I mean, it just feels like Stefanski and the Falcons and whoever will be very, very honest about the state of Michael Penix, whereas college football seems a lot more of a, we're not going to tell you anything, you'll just see for yourself on Saturday. So maybe we'll learn a little bit more from the Falcons camp than you would if this was like a quarterback situation at the University of Georgia. So I don't know. We'll follow along.
0: Yeah, and as far as Saturday went for the Falcons, I see the score. I know they were up 24-6 at halftime. I know they scored on, what, five of their first six possessions, whatever it is. There's still nothing there that makes me want to click on the box score. You know what I mean? It's like, oh, okay, yeah. Well, the reserves played and the Falcons reserves did better than the Colts reserves.
2: I'll actually tell you something very cool that happened. You know this, but Cash Jones had a touchdown.
0: Yeah, that is cool, yes.
2: That is very
0: that is
2: cool.
0: Good, yes.
2: But yeah, I'm with you. I did just click the box score. Let me give you the quarterback stats real quick, Dave. Jack Strand.
0: Oh,
2: love me some Jack Whoa. Strand. For $1 million, where did Jack Strand play his college football?
0: I will have to.
2: You're not
0: going to
2: get this spot.
0: Well, no, I had looked at that just a minute ago.
2: Minnesota yes. Moorhead? Is
0: yep,
2: that what I'm reading
0: that's
2: right?
0: That's what it says, yeah. I did not know.
2: I don't even feel like looking into seeing what their mascot is. Usually if I hear a school for the first time, I'm curious. What is the mascot? I don't even care.
0: Well, with that name, I don't want to know.
2: All right, Jack Strand, 12 of 17, 212. A touchdown, no picks. Cooper Rush actually started the game. He was 10 of 11. That's impressive. 86 yards, no picks,
0: yeah,
2: touchdowns.
0: They said Rush and Strand completed 16 of the first 17 passes.
2: Pretty good.
0: Yeah.
2: Watch out. Here come the Falcons. Atlanta's leading rusher was Tyler Goodson.
0: Tyler.
2: Atlanta's leading receiver, Cash Jones, baby. 62 yards, one touchdown, a long of 22. So there is, look, I think Cash may make this team, by the way.
0: Yes, it'll come down to special teams, which mm-hmm. we know he can do. Mm-hmm. I think he will make the team.
2: It's looking very promising, so that's something cool to follow. But
0: if at worst, I guess they could keep him as a practice squad player unless another team wanted him.
2: Mm-hmm.
0: So, yeah, I think he'll be putting on a Falcons uniform so one way or the other, mm-hmm. whether it's a practice jersey or a full-on game uniform this year. So, yeah, good for him. That's awesome. When you talk about the quarterbacks, though, in that game Saturday, the one that jumps out at you is like, wow, Anthony Richardson. What on earth? And he didn't even start. He's not their starter, but he didn't even start this game. I believe, now I may need to double check because I didn't see the game, but I thought I saw where he came in replace of Riley Leonard, but that may have been the other way around.
2: I think you're right. He was the number four overall pick back in 2023. Reminder. He was the guy, obviously a Florida Gator, we know that, but he was just that guy that just, his billing was way, way, way more than his production. I recognize the athleticism of Anthony Richardson. He had that sort of, that just
0: stature.
2: Yeah,
0: he looks the part. By the way, he did play the second half.
2: Did he? Okay. Yeah. Yeah, look, there have been some bad busts in the history of the NFL, but he's in that sort of upper tier of bust. When it comes to maybe it was a wasted fourth overall pick. So I know there's been talk of moving him and whatnot. I don't know what his future holds. I have no idea, but Probably not going to be with the Colts much longer.
0: That's what it kind of feels like. Mm-hmm. I guess, though, with the acquisition last year, Daniel Jones, and he got off to the – he had a really good season until he got hurt there in the second half of the year, but still – I know they feel pretty good about him. So, yeah, the Falcons won 34-6. Right on. Woo, woo. And now get ready to play the Dolphins coming up this weekend and see what the quarterback situation looks like there. Of course, as far as Georgia goes, the Dogs, hey, it's the off week, Logan.
2: It is.
0: It's week zero, the off week for the Bulldogs. Although it's not a typical off week because during the season, the off week's a little bit different. This week, they're still going to be busting it and getting ready for that season opener.
2: I do think of it like that. Even before week zero became a thing several years ago, I used to always think the week before game week was just, hey, the Dogs are off this Saturday. You basically made it to football season. The Dogs just don't play this Saturday. They play the following Saturday. But yeah, the countdown is we are now at the point where the pilot comes on the PA and says, hey, we're getting our final approach to head into Athens.
0: Yep.
2: Go ahead and move those tray tables up. You'll have one more pass through the cabin to give the flight attendants your trash. But we'll land you here in just a few minutes and get you on your way. That's where we are with this countdown right now. 12 days today. And it feels really, really good to say that. It really does.
0: Yeah.
2: And yeah, week zero, there's nothing that jumps off the chart. But you and I and everybody else in listening to this show, I can tell you what we'll be doing at noon this coming Saturday. We'll be watching North Carolina and TCU. What we'll be doing at 3:30 this Saturday, watching NC State and Virginia. What we'll be doing, Dave, at 7 o'clock, watching Hawaii at Stanford. And then you know I'll be watching Memphis and UNLV at 10 o'clock in the nightcap. That's my plans on Saturday. Don't know what yours are, but I spoke for you there.
0: No, that's fine. I'll be on my trip with my buddies, yeah, and we do have a little, we will be at a casino, so we will be, we got a side bet on the gambles that involves the college football on Saturday. So yeah, we're excited.
2: And sorry I left out at 7 o'clock on the CW, you can watch New Mexico State at Florida State. So there's some name brands playing. San Jose at Southern Cal. How about them playing a noon game on week zero in Southern Cal? You love that, don't you?
0: Don't we have, I think it's 8 FBS versus FBS games this weekend. I think that's a record. Not a record. That's a lot to have 8 versus 8 in week zero. And Georgia's opponent in week one also plays this weekend, Tennessee State.
2: See, I didn't think about that because the...
0: So you have actually 8 games to gamble on.
2: When I look at North Dakota State, I forget that they are now in FBS. When I look at Sacramento State, I forget they are now FBS. So, yes, my ESPN schedule I'm looking at, I think it's set up right now where I'm only looking at FBS games.
0: Right.
2: If I want to go to all, let's see if I can do that. Just go to all games. That includes the division or the FCS. Let me just click on FCS. What else happening this weekend?
0: So Tennessee State will be in action as they scrolling down to it. I've already forgotten who they're playing, but they're out there somewhere. Still scrolling. Still scrolling. Now I don't see them. Did I just scroll right over them? I thought they were playing this weekend.
2: They're playing on Saturday, August 29th against Jackson State.
0: Oh, I'm looking. Okay. So playing Jackson State.
2: Dion's old stomping ground.
0: That's right. What time is that game? That is
2: 8:30.
0: Oh, they play Saturday night. By the way, there's a ton of FCS games this weekend.
2: I'm seeing that now.
0: A ton. I didn't realize there were that many.
2: You know what? Yeah. Actually, good for them for doing that.
0: Yeah,
2: that
0: absolutely
2: actually makes sense. I could maybe look, there's a lot of those on the ESPN Plus. None of them are on network TV, but by now everybody should be comfortable opening up the ESPN app and going to a FCS game that's on. I'm trying to think, is there anything on this schedule I'm looking at? Would I be interested in watching a little Tennessee State? Not really. I'll be honest
0: just
2: with you.
0: Just in case you're really just wanting to scratch that itch.
2: But
0: I don't even know.
2: Nah, there's really nothing that
0: find
2: stands
0: them
2: out.
0: If they are.
2: West Georgia will be on the ESPN Plus hosting Chattanooga.
0: Yeah.
2: Am I into that? No. Am I curious about what it would look like? Maybe for about 10 minutes.
0: Well, you know, one of the state teams.
2: Yeah, I mean, get to look at Carrollton, Georgia on my TV.
0: Mm-hmm.
2: I got some memories of Carrollton, Georgia when
0: That's
2: I was young and dumb.
0: Mm-hmm.
2: I really do.
0: That's right.
2: Times. It's week zero. That bottom line, it's week zero this Saturday. There'll be a lot of people tweeting the same thing at the same time. Welcome back, college football. And I didn't see any graphics this weekend using the Georgia Bulldogs or Kurt Cignetti or Ryan Day or anybody else that's not playing this weekend. I'm sure they were out there. But starting this Saturday, we can just forget the graphics and just literally watch football all day long if that's what you choose to do.
0: So even though the FBS Week Zero does not include a Thursday game, there are a handful of Thursday, like we're saying, FCS games. So
2: like this Thursday?
0: This Thursday, really? Okay. Yeah, the 27th. Didn't so there is that. Thursday football. In fact, you got 1, 2, counting on air, 3, 4, 5, 6, 7, 8, 9, 10, 11, 12, 13, 14, 15, 16, 17, 18, 19. I knew I was going to get, it's like over 20 games on Thursday.
2: I'll tell you what I just did. So when I was looking at those games to see if anything would scratch my itch, I didn't realize I was only looking at Thursday.
0: Yeah, there's a, basically it's like everybody in FCS is playing this weekend is what it feels like.
2: I think FBS should just call it week one. I'm serious. I think FCS for their purposes should just call this week one. I did not realize how many games. In fact, here we go. On Saturday, week zero of Saturday, on the big ESPN, like you don't have to go to the app, just go to Network ESPN at 7 o'clock. East Texas A&M is at Mercer. On ESPN2, Prairie View in Tarleton State. So why are they not carrying a like FBS regular season game? Our week zero game. I'm not sure. So ESPN and ESPN2 at 7 o'clock and 9 o'clock have a couple of FCS games. Why are they not hosting a FBS game on week zero?
0: They must Saturday night have either – I mean, I'm not saying this would be funny. I'm just saying could they have WNBA contracted? Could they have
2: – No, that's Saturday night.
0: World Series?
2: No, Saturday night they're having FCS games on ESPN is what I'm saying.
0: I see what you're saying. Yeah, I don't know.
2: So ESPN on week zero this coming Saturday, they have a noon game, North Carolina TCU, and a 3:30 game, NC State Virginia. And then their 7 o'clock game is whatever that FCS one I just told, Mercer. The night games for the FBS are on ESPN Plus, ACC Network, and the CW. And Big Fox will have the 10 o'clock game, UNLV and Memphis. So
0: maybe that's why, because they wouldn't... I don't know. Couldn't maybe because you've got two SEC games and I mean ACC games and American and what is UNLV now? Are they in the Pac-12? Need to go double check.
2: You got the book.
0: I
2: gotta
0: learn
2: somewhere.
0: I know. I gotta learn where everybody is again. I don't know. That's a good question. I don't know, but the.
2: UNLV
0: used to be the Mountain West. Are they still in the Mountain West?
2: Still in the Mountain West.
0: All right. So, yeah, I don't know.
2: Yeah, all right.
0: That's a good question. You know what else is weird? It was like, why did the Braves and Brewers play Friday afternoon at 4:10? The Braves had a – I know you were out last week. The Braves had a – I stumbled on this. So they played the Twins at 7:40 Monday and 7:40 Tuesday. Then they played the Twins at 1:40 Wednesday. Then they had that makeup game against the White Sox at 2:10 Thursday. Then they had a 4:10 first pitch Friday against the Brewers. And then they had a 2:10 first pitch Saturday against the Brewers before they played last night in Williamsport. So they had all these different start times, and they actually had, on a not counting, well, half part of the weekend, they had four straight games in the afternoon.
2: Mm-hmm. Feel like a Cub.
0: It was, I know, it was kind of weird. And it, you know what? I wasn't complaining. I actually like that. But it was kind of strange there. Just, you know, a tough week, but not trying to get away from the college football talk. But, yeah, we just kind of stumbled on something here. We got week zero for FBS and week one pretty much for FCS.
2: I'm glad we did stumble upon this because I'm going to pick something on Thursday night to sit down and watch this coming Thursday. What else am I going to do?
0: Exactly.
2: I mean, the Braves and Dodgers. Yeah, that's. Are we
0: Thursday,
2: playing it out?
0: Yeah, we're Thursday night.
2: We may lose interest by then. I don't know. lose interest by then. But yeah,
0: I guess there might be. I'm assuming there might be a couple of. I know it's preseason. Will there be any NFL games Thursday night? Of course, there will be. There will be several. Steelers Bills, Patriots Browns, Niners Raiders, Rams Chargers.
2: This may be, remember, I guess, when we used to have four preseason games, the fourth one was the worst one. That was the one where they used to say, we're not playing anybody. now that we're in the week three of the NFL preseason, this will be the last for most of these teams or all these teams. Maybe that's the same deal where this is the end. This is where you're just completely lost interest. And I like watching a preseason NFL game. It doesn't hold my attention very long, but I'm not that guy that preaches, hey, don't watch this. This is stupid. No, that's up to you. But I enjoy watching them, but I'm ready for real football now. We've had a solid month now of camps, of news and notes, a couple games to pour over a box score and see what Cooper Rush did. But at this point, I'm losing interest in all the preseason stuff. Let's get it going. Let's play real football.
0: Yeah, I am too. I'm ready. At least we got it this weekend. In the college ranks,
2: yeah, man,
0: games that actually count.
2: Yeah, Thursday night. 3 days from now.
0: Getting it started with a celebration of FCS. Gotta absolutely love it. Absolutely love it. Let's see here. With Mike at 9:05, Wyndham Clark holds off Rory to win the BMW Championship in St. Louis. And I'm sure you didn't see it yet, but the young man who won the NCAA championship, Michael Lasasso, who gave up playing in the Masters and some of these other big tournaments to join LIV and had been absolutely horrible on LIV, out of nowhere wins the tournament this weekend. He holds off Jon Rahm and Bryson.
2: I did hear it on the ESPN overnight.
0: And will that be the final LIV event? Only time will tell. And who's going to tell? Only time.
2: So what money, how much money did he win for winning a LIV
0: event? I want to say he won a couple of million.
2: Says
0: I
2: don't think a little over two.
0: Right. They're not paying out like what they did 3 or 4 years ago. But still for him, excellent payday. So as he has to try to navigate his eventual way onto the PGA Tour, he's got some money in his pocket. Not that he didn't already. But he also has some confidence that he can play with these guys where he's not getting lapped like he did last weekend or 2 weekends ago when they were in Trump National in New York and he was like 30 shots off the lead or something.
2: I think it was 41.
0: 41 shots off the lead. Yeah, even worse. Even worse.
2: Okay, good for the young man.
0: Big turnaround there. And a big old chain.
2: Mm-hmm.
0: The announcers kept talking about it. Logan, we'll take a quick timeout. Good to have you back. It's the bye week. What, William? I'm kidding.
2: The dogs
0: are off this Saturday, but they'll get back in action the following Saturday hosting Tennessee State. It's 6:35.
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13: Summer is coming to an end and football season is about to kick off. 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

0: right back to the countdown number 12 in 1999, Dave. It'll be a slide by the Goo Goo Dolls. In fact, number 13. In fact, we look at yesterday's as well. Slide. Good little banger here from the late 90s as we are getting very, very, very close to Georgia football returning back to our radio airwaves and just lives in general. So getting very, very close.
1: Good soon.
0: I do like this one. Goo Goo Dolls has a great library, very nostalgic for a lot of folks in general, but that was, yeah, right the meat of my high school days. Goo Goo Dolls was doing their thing, man. I used to have a Goo Goo Dolls CD, Dave.
1: How about that?
0: That's how much I liked the Goo Goo Dolls. I had to put the CD in the the box and then skip it to a certain song. And
1: pretty
0: now
1: cool.
0: Now I just like voice tell my phone, play the Goo Goo Dolls, and it'll do it right away. Doesn't even talk back or question everything. But yeah, 12 days till kickoff, man. It is really, really coming in for a landing, and things feel good. Things are getting exciting. We just talked about all the FCS games we have on Thursday of this week. Leading into the weekend, got a ton of FCS games all weekend long. 8 FBS games coming up on Saturday. Starting with the game in Dublin, TCU and North Carolina. Will this be Bill Belichick's last season in Chapel Hill? I would say yes.
1: Yeah, does he make it through?
0: I doubt it. I don't think he's got very much left in the in the welcome tank, if you would. I just don't know what his future is going to hold. I don't think he's done with football. He'll find something to do, but I don't think the experiment has gone very well for the North Carolina Tar Heels and Bill Belichick, and we'll see what happens. Their schedule is not very easy, I don't think. Let's take a look real quick since I brought him up.
1: Why don't you go ahead and hit the old, let's see, we'll rig the wheel because we haven't landed on him. Hey, why not? If we're about to talk about them, let's do it. The North Carolina Tar Heels, and they will be off the following weekend. So they've got this trip to Ireland, and then they're off September 5th back at home against East Tennessee State, and then they have their SEC opener September 19 at Clemson. So that'll be a tough one there. Then they have another off week between Clemson and Notre Dame. And by the way, so going, yeah, they do have a tough schedule. At Clemson, hosting Notre Dame, then they go to Pitt, and then they go to play their arch rival, who also happens to be the defending ACC champion, Duke.
0: Five-loss Duke.
1: That's
0: ACC
1: right.
0: ACC champion, yeah.
1: They also have a home game with Miami. They have a home game with Louisville.
0: Sneaky Louisville.
1: Yep. They travel to Virginia, who was really good, who had a really good season last year. So, yeah, I think their schedule is very tough, especially for the ACC.
0: Yeah, I don't know if he makes it through this. I mean, I would say that they will lose to TCU in Dublin. I don't know why. I just feel that way. That's a toss-up in my mind. But for the sake of this conversation, I'll say they'll start the season off with a loss to TCU. Then at Clemson, that feels like a loss. Going or hosting Notre Dame, that feels like a loss. At Pittsburgh feels like a loss. Duke, who I think has been sneaky good for the last several years, feels like a loss.
1: Yep.
0: Syracuse feels like a loss. Miami feels like a loss. Connecticut, a win. Louisville, Virginia, NC, this could be an abysmal year for
1: their DraftKings over-under is only 4.5.
0: Mm-hmm. And I see
1: so East Tennessee State. So no expectations, yeah.
0: Maybe Duke is a toss-up. Maybe even TCU is a toss-up. And Connecticut, there's your four.
1: East Tennessee State would be the only – I mean, they could – every other game is either one, I don't think they'll win, or a swing game.
0: I did see – now, I know he did not play very much for them last year. Max Johnson, Oconee County High School. What is it? The nephew of Mark Richt. Am I saying that correctly? Nephew of Mark Richt.
1: Yep.
0: He was just named the starter. No surprise, but named the starter for Georgia Southern. So he'll be doing that. But he was on the North Carolina roster last year, had some injuries, so didn't play very much. But I just saw his name in the Phil Steele, worth mentioning that he was named the starter.
1: How many teams has Max been with now?
0: LSU, Texas A&M, North Carolina.
1: And now Georgia Southern.
0: Georgia Southern. So he's been a journeyman.
1: Yeah.
0: He's taken advantage of the system.
1: Hey, why did you call him a journeyman? Yeah, because he's a man that's been on a journey.
0: They're going to trot out Billy Edwards, a senior transfer from Maryland. That's who will be taking the snaps for the North Carolina Tar Heels this year. Again, I don't have much else to say than Bill Belichick, take the young girlfriend / granddaughter and look for your next stop. I don't think where you're living in Chapel Hill is going to be your residence very long.
1: North Carolina hasn't won the ACC since 1984. 4, I believe. That is crazy. Because they did some really good teams back in the day, too. And even I thought they'd had some teams were good enough to win it recently. But they are in a 42-year drought.
0: For just the conference.
1: Just for the conference. Now, of course, in the sport that they really, really want to win games in, they are not in that kind of a drought. But still, as far as football goes, they have not won the ACC in 42 years. And they have, what's funny, you could make the case that they have arguably the best basketball player in history in Michael Jordan and the best defensive football player in history in Lawrence Taylor. And they also, you know, boast a, I guess, a lot of other national championships in other sports as well. They're also the only college baseball team that's been to Omaha twice in the last 3 years.
0: Good point. Very good
1: point. They got a lot of stuff going right now.
0: They do. I've also said about North Carolina in general that if the SEC were ever to expand again, I don't know if we will or not. Maybe we've hit the kind of lull where things are going to die down with conference realignment. I don't know. But I would like the North Carolina Tar Heels in the SEC if we were going to expand out more, mainly because I think it just makes for some good matchups with the Georgia Bulldogs and the Tar Heels going forward in all sports, not just football, but for all sports. I know we will pay a visit to the Dean Dome this November, and they will pay a visit to Stegman next November. So that's good that that's on the calendar. I like that. I think that's really cool. I would like to see it as more of a more permanent thing. It's close by. It's something different. And if, and a big if, the SEC were to add a couple more teams, I would lobby in my mind, may not get it, but I would like to see the Tar Heels as one of those teams brought in. But we'll see what happens over the next several years. I have no idea if it's going to happen or not.
1: I think that would be an interesting fit, other than I know they wouldn't want to break up those teams in the state of North Carolina. That would be the tough thing.
0: Well, what is tradition anymore these
1: Nothing.
0: Days, Dave? Nothing at all. So.
1: In fact, now let's just go on and go to NFL training camp, mm-hmm. not work out, and then come back to college. Mm-hmm. Yeah. I mean, not have it work out, mm-hmm. and then come back to college. We're about to see that.
0: Hit the portal. There was actually another case, by the way. That's the guy that you're referencing right
1: Daquan
0: now.
1: Daquan
0: Wright. There was another player a few weeks ago that left the Browns mini camp to go back to college. I forgot who it was, but this is so I'm kind of confused why they're calling this the first one. Adam Schefter tweeted yesterday's like history. The first player, maybe it's the first player that's not going to make a roster. I don't know, but the other guy like left mini camp from the Browns to go back to college. I'm forgetting who it was. But anyway, to your point though, this is a big story and uncharted territory we are swimming in right now.
1: Where and to me, more of the sickening of all this stuff.
0: It is, and maybe this is a rare case of the judge that granted the class of 2022 this eligibility, that this may be the only year we ever see this, and God, I hope it is. I really hope it's the only year we see this stuff, but maybe it's one of those just anomalies that we'll have to look back on and be like, gosh, remember that one year in 2026 where a couple players left mini camps to go back to college? Maybe this is the only time. I'm optimistic of that.
1: Yeah.
0: So who knows? While I was gone, I loved seeing that Cole Spear is back with the Georgia Bulldogs, our guy.
1: Yeah.
0: So that's good news. I think it adds a little depth, some special teams, some good experience and leadership and all that stuff. I guess I hadn't kept up with where Cole went since last season. Was he not in a mini camp or undrafted free agent anywhere?
1: I guess not.
0: Yeah, it doesn't sound like it, but good to have him back.
1: So, it's great.
0: Yeah, love
1: Absolutely.
0: That. Absolutely. But I guess the point I'm trying to make, though, is if he was in a mini camp and decided, hey, this just ain't my level, I'm going to go back to Georgia, I'm not sure I would have had bad feelings about that.
1: I'm trying to still find, because you're ringing a bell with what you were saying from a couple weeks ago, but yeah. I can't find a reference to it. And you would think in the story of this guy, Daquan Wright, it would say, but it doesn't make a reference to that either. So it says Wright had filed a lawsuit because he was not included in the NCAA's new rule that grants most D1 athletes 5 years of eligibility over 5 years, but doesn't take effect until next season. So one of those that's in that transitional, like a Cole Spear. But the difference is that this guy was, now he was undrafted, but he had been in the Browns minicamp. In fact, the Todd Monken, I don't know if you saw his quote. Yeah. He goes, man, isn't this stuff crazy? He didn't say stuff. I don't even know what to say. I wonder why Lane reached out to me a week ago. Now I know. I didn't call him back. I guess I should have. That's hilarious.
0: Makes sense. And it may not have been the Browns, but I know there was somebody else like 5 or 6 days ago that also left a mini camp to return to college. Maybe it's not official yet. Maybe that's why they're calling this the first. But again, it's icky. It's weird. I don't like it. It is. It just soils even more the amateurism of college sports, which has already been dead for years. But my optimism, I'll say again, I don't think this is going to be a thing going forward. I don't think every single offseason some judge is going to rule that players from this particular class, that particular class, can return to college for another year. I think this is that sort of gray area, and it's going to feel weird. You may see this may be the floodgates. This Daquan... I've already forgot his name. Daquan
1: Wright.
0: Wright, thank you. Daquan Wright will be a name we'll remember once I remember it. But I don't think every single year you're going to see more Daquan Wrights. So this is one of those just kind of roll your eyes the next couple of weeks. When this happens, he may be the first of a dozen for all we know that this happens with over the next couple of weeks. But I don't foresee in 2027 this also being a thing, if that makes sense.
1: There can't be much more to that. I mean, that's the thing. I mean, we're going to see a couple of these weird things happen, and then I guess we'll just move on until the next strange thing comes up that we have no idea what's going on.
0: And here's a reminder as to why this is happening. With the NCAA and the new rules that are being proposed, the 5 for 5, 5 years, 5 seasons to play, basically eliminating red shirts. That's what the NCAA is moving into right now. That is why the class of 2022 was granted this injunction or whatever you call it from these judges to say, hey, they should be allowed the same luxuries that other players around them are having right now, 5 and 5. This has nothing to do with COVID. This has nothing to do with years that didn't count. All that, thank goodness, is kind of phased out now. I don't think we have any lingering COVID rules or special cases right now at all. I think we discovered, didn't we have 1 or 2 players out there that may have been on a COVID roster that are still in college football, but there's only like 5 or 6.
1: Yeah, not many.
0: So essentially, we can close the book on what COVID did to college football. Now, because the NCAA is moving into these new guardrails that they're trying to set, the 5 and 5, that's why the class of 2022 is getting this little special shot in the arm right now. The class of 23 going into next year is not going to have this judge's ruling to say they're going to have an extra year. So this feels like a one-off, and that's good going forward. But it is going to feel weird these next couple of weeks watching some players leave a college, an NFL camp and get their feet right back in college football playing in a week.
1: So I know we got to go to the break. The NCAA, this was a story that came out last week. The transfer portal reopening for the athletes granted a temporary restraining order on Wednesday to return to college for a 5th year. 8 names were in the portal as of Thursday afternoon, and it looks like the 3 that jump out at me, running back T.J. Harden of SMU, tight end Daquan Wright of Ole Miss, and defensive lineman Xavien Harris of Ole Miss. And that's because those 3, I believe, are ones that are currently on a roster. So Harden played in the Seahawks preseason opener last week.

0: Yes, it is. Yes, it is. All right, it's 653.
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0: Everybody have fun tonight. Everybody Wang Chung. Tonight.
8: Songs get better, don't they?
0: Yes. They're all good.
8: Number 12 in 87, Wang Chung.
0: Love it. Absolutely love it.
8: A very 80s staple, isn't it?
0: Morning show presented by Piedmont Orthopedic and Sports Medicine, the official health care provider of Them Dogs as Hell. 12 days from today on the Green Tree Medals countdown to kickoff, the Dogs and Tennessee State. Tennessee State plays Jackson State this weekend.
8: Honestly,
0: as we discovered earlier, there are 842 FCS games coming up this weekend.
8: I hadn't even thought about it or realized that Tennessee State has a warm-up game before coming to
0: That's
8: Athens.
0: Not fair.
8: But good for them. I'm glad they're playing whoever they're playing. I've already forgotten.
0: Jackson State.
8: Jackson State. Deion's old stomp.
0: That's right.
8: That's how I remember that.
0: Yeah. Jackson State.
8: If I stick with 1987, by the way, tomorrow we can hear La Bamba by Los Lobos.
0: And why wouldn't you want to?
8: We'll revisit 87 tomorrow. I promise you that.
0: The Braves had 11 hits last night. They scored four times and beat the Brew Crew 4-2 at the Little League Classic in Wport, Pennsylvania. The Brewers also had 11 hits last night, a double and a triple, but they only scored twice. Hey, Tyler Mahle. Here's the thing, though. He did the same. So these pitchers, and their numbers are good, like Mahle last night. Five innings, six hits, one run, two walks, four strikeouts. But it took 94 pitches to go five innings. The night before, Perez, or the afternoon before, Perez gives up one earned run in four innings. He threw 97 pitches in four innings. I know hitters are better at working counts and fouling off pitches and that kind of thing too, but still, that will not get you anywhere. How many did on Friday? How many pitches? So the Miz, he threw 96 in six innings. Of course, it was six scoreless innings to beat Chris Sale, who threw 94 in his six innings of work.
8: Again, this is not a championship rotation. It is a playoff-worthy team.
0: Yeah.
8: The Braves will be in the playoffs, but I would say don't make plans for a long stay in the playoffs once they get there.
0: Yeah.
8: I hate to be that way, but that's my strong feeling and opinion on August 24th.
0: Hey, I like it. The Braves have won the same number of games this year that they did last year. The Braves are in first place heading into football season.
8: Mm-hmm.
0: Even if it's three games and it feels like the Phillies are the first place.

0: team. I'm okay with that. We got September football, got the Braves in the pennant chase. If you had told me that before the season started, I'd say I take it.
1: Me too.
0: And I'll take it.
1: We'll take it.
0: It's 6:58.
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0: I'm David Johnston with a 960 The Ref Southern Sports Center, brought to you by Ken Nugent, Georgia's law firm. One call, that's all. The Braves avoiding the weekend sweep as they beat the Brewers 4-2 last night at the Little League Classic in Williamsport, Pennsylvania. Michael Harris hit his 21st home run of the year, and Tyler Mahle allowed one run in five innings as he gets the victory. The Braves are now off today. They will take on the Dodgers tomorrow night. It'll be the first of a three-game series. The Braves lead in the NL East at three games over the second-place Phillies. Georgia football, the Dogs will kick off the season in 12 days. That's when they get set to take on Tennessee State, a 3 o'clock kickoff September 5th in Athens. You get the top national and local sports stories every 20 minutes. It's Athens, voice of the Dogs, 960 The Ref.
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0: Friday. 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Dave and Logan along with you, and a good Monday morning where it is Monday, August 24th. So we'll actually have another Monday in August next week, the 31st. That'll be the final Monday of August. And it will also mean game week as well.
1: I've got the way too early weatherchannel.com forecast that goes all the way till the 7th of September. But right now, Saturday the 5th, this will change a little bit up or down. I don't know. But as of now, the Weather Channel tells me that it'll be 89 degrees in Athens on September 5th with looks like little to no chance of rain, just partly cloudy with an 8-mile-an-hour wind. You know what that sounds like? Sounds like week one.
0: Yep.
1: For a Georgia football. No surprise there whatsoever. We're not going to get that surprise 70-degree day. It's just not going to happen. But thankfully, I'm not looking at a forecast that says 103. I'll take, if it stays, I'll take 89 and sunny. That's a good week one.
0: Absolutely.
1: So we'll keep an eye on that as we get closer, but it's in the window of looking at it now.
0: If I'm seeing a temperature that starts with an 8, even if it is just 1 degree less than 90, I could still take that. I would be happy with that for sure. And as far as some of the others, I meant to look just out of curiosity. Before we get to the leadoff emails, the fastest growing town in Europe, Dublin, Ireland. They are currently 69 degrees today, and they're, 5 or 6 hours ahead of us. But for their game Saturday, 66 for a high and 55% chance of rain. But then again, I'm sure the morning show over there would say, hey, it is August in Dublin. This is what we do.
1: I'm reminding myself, Aviva Stadium does not have a roof. It's an odd-shaped stadium. They have one of those like where a lot of the seats are covered, but the field is not. So if it does rain that day, they will be playing in the rain.
0: Mm-hmm. Okay.
1: So no roof for Aviva Stadium.
0: For Aviva Stadium. Aviva! Mm-hmm. Plus, all right. Enough of that. The Braves are off tonight, so they'll take on the Dodgers tomorrow in the first of a 3-game series at the TP. And Chris Sale will pitch the Thursday game for the Braves. I believe tomorrow is Bryce Elder pitching for Atlanta against Tyler Glasgow. And then I'm trying to remember who's pitching on Tuesday. I mean on Wednesday.
1: Well, the Dodgers will bring a 6-game win streak to Atlanta. They're hot right now, and Phillies are hot. The Braves are not, and it's just the way it goes.
0: Thank you, Jerry Reed. Mm-hmm. When you're hot, you're hot. But when you're not, you're not. At least the Braves keep winning a couple of these close games, just like the trip to Minneapolis was a disaster. But they did win the game against the White Sox. And by the way, that was back-to-back games where they were trying to avoid the sweep. Mm-hmm. So on Wednesday, they lose. They get swept. On Thursday, they win because they were trying to avoid a sweep from June. And then last night, they were trying to avoid a sweep. So they are 2-0 in their last two games where they're trying to avoid a sweep.
1: It's a good way to look at it.
0: Yeah. Let's hope that isn't the case on Thursday when Chris Sale comes out to pitch. But with this team, you don't know.
1: I was curious real quick. The Phillies this week will be at Seattle, at Los Angeles, the Angels, and then at the Diamondbacks. They got a little West Coast trip coming up here.
0: Mm-hmm.
1: Maybe that'll cool them off a little bit. I don't know. But it's a tough week for them. Seattle, I think, is playing pretty good ball right now. They had a good week, couple good moments. We'll just say that. But if anything, we just need them to cool down. This 9-in-a-row business, we got to put a stop to that right now.
0: Logan,
1: what are y'all doing up there?
0: It's time to head to the chat Stevie T inbox.
2: You've got mail
0: and our leadoff emails. Of course, it's Clay in South Florida, Dr. Clay in Delray Beach, Florida, who says, good Monday morning to the Mitchell Botler and Gary Zeckley of sports radio. Don't know who they are, but after a week in which Dave Johnston carried the show like it was light as a feather, only in which a superhero could, why not Botler and Zeckley, co-songwriters and record producer for the 1960s pop group The Click. So as a shout out to Dave, let's hear a song from them that was later covered by a small group from Athens. Let's hear the cover version of The Click's song and play some Superman by R.E.M.
1: Making sure I'm doing this right. So he wants the
0: R.E.M.'s Superman.
1: Okay, I can do that.
0: I am. Well, Clay, it's nice of you to say. I thought I did okay. I'm not over there, Logan, when you're gone trying to throw a no-hitter or anything like that. I'm just trying to keep the pitch count low.
1: I
0: thought I had my worst day on Friday, which made me mad. Had a couple of things happen, and I don't know why they did.
1: It's a typical weekend radio.
0: I know. Maybe I had already mailed it in and didn't realize it. But thank you for the nice words, but it is great to have Logan back.
1: Well,
0: you're the Superman of over there.
1: Nah, I
0: even felt like I did okay on finding a few drops. Now that we got Hugh Freeze speaking to the next Touchdown Club meeting, definitely had to find that one. And it is accurate. He is speaking on September 14th, which
3: I don't know
0: is
3: if that's
0: the next.
3: Accurate.
0: It is, Hugh. I know it is. He will actually be on the air. I'm going to try to get him to use the word accurate.
1: And dog crap.
0: But that was Gus.
1: Mm-hmm. Oh, you're right.
0: Hugh
1: Freeze did not beat Georgia as the Auburn head coach.
0: Right. Yeah, I do want to try to see if I can get him to say the word accurate.
1: Sneak it. I'm trying to think of ways you could do it.
0: Yeah, we can think of something.
1: You could just flat out ask him something and say, is that accurate?
0: Yeah, can you say the word accurate?
1: Yeah, that's accurate. In fact, I would love his.
0: I don't want to bring up the why we have that quote, because that's not going to be what he wants to hear.
1: I would love the specific drop of him to say, "I think that is accurate." So that way, I can have both. I want.
3: I don't know if that's accurate. Funny.
1: I do think that's accurate. I wish I had him saying both.
0: Hugh, I heard now that you're not coaching football at the moment, your handicap has dropped to like a 3.
3: I don't know that that's accurate.
1: Well, maybe
0: something like that. I don't know. We'll see. We got time to work on that one. It's not until September 14th. All right. Clay says, you're reading live an email from the Chat Stevie T inbox, Delray Beach, where at 2 o'clock Saturday, the temperature was a cool 93, but the 8-mile-an-hour wind from the southeast, a.k.a. the Atlantic, the wind chill, was 105. Thought it was supposed to work the other way, but apparently it does not. Good Monday morning to the son of Johnstonoff and Johnstonoff. All right. I don't guess you... Did you hear any of the Friday show? Did you go back and listen? Russ comes in, and he drops a bombshell. One of the reasons he had been gone for the last 2 weeks, he had been to a country that we would not have guessed in a million years. But I'm going to give you 5 guesses.
1: Of countries he was in?
0: Yes.
1: Bolivia.
0: Incorrect. I don't believe that's accurate.
1: Kazakhstan.
0: Was he really? He was in Kazakhstan.
1: Do you know why I threw that out there? Because my brother's going there in October, so
0: really?
1: I just threw it out there.
0: Well, maybe Russ can give him some tips.
1: How about that?
0: Long story short, Russ has a buddy, Cliff, who's living now in Kazakhstan, works there, and he's helped start a football team, an American football team.
1: Nice.
0: It's kind of it almost feels like a Ted Lasso kind of thing.
1: Yeah.
0: Russ went over there for a week to hang out with the Almaty or the Amata or whatever, the Astana club football team.
1: Well, I'm proud of myself for getting that right.
0: That was very good. So a lot of their last names end in OV, which means son of. So there's Clay's reference. Johnstonoff. Oh, I'm sorry. He says Johnstonoff and Bookeroff. Nick Chubb has to be the first mention. His college and pro career came and went so quickly, but what a quiet, dependable superstar who didn't hang on. I agreed. Kind of made me want to just tear up a little bit when I saw that Nick, at the age of 30, is hanging it up.
1: I have a little something to play at the top of the bottom of this hour. Our next rejoin will be a dedication to Nick Chubb using a song that falls into the countdown. So it's all going to be make sense. But stick around for that in a couple of minutes. But Yeah, I was going to bring up a lot of Nick Chubb as the show goes on. The damnedest of damn good dogs is what comes to mind when I think of Nick Chubb. Did everything the right way. Everything. And in his college and pro career. I mean, he just seems like the kind of guy you want your kids to be around. Everything about Nick Chubb is what I want a million Nick Chubbs to come through the program. And we were all blessed to witness his greatness here in Athens and his good pro career. He did not have a bad pro career, by the way. It was very good. Running backs don't last very long these days. He did get to that second contract. He should be set for life. And that is a beautiful, beautiful thing for him. In fact, what did he make? Like $50 million or something like that, I want to say. It was a nice chunk of change. I don't even know. Spotrac will tell you. But I mean,
0: yeah, you have to find out how much was guaranteed and all that stuff. Yeah. I was just looking to see what his pro rushing stats were. 7,349 yards, 54 touchdowns. He also caught 141 passes for 1,100 yards and 5 TDs. Good for you, Nick. Excellent, excellent work. Ball, and we also have a box of the Chubb Crunch cereal as well.
1: Yeah, I may want to dump it out. I'm not sure the bugs in here like that very much. $38.8 million he made over his career.
0: Yeah.
1: $38.8. So I remember talking to Nick when I was a student. He was running footballs for the University of Georgia, and I did a lot of media stuff back in the day. Something came up one day. It might have been at SEC Media Days when he went out there one year. Somebody asked him, for whatever reason, like, what do you want to do after football? And he said he wants to be a hops farmer. I don't know if that's still accurate or not. Now, hops, like barley and hops, like you're ingredient in beer.
0: Yeah.
1: I don't know if Cedartown is known for growing hops. I don't know why he said that. I know his family does have a farming history. But I don't know why he specifically wanted to be a hops farmer. But I'm telling you right now, if Nick Chubb does, in fact, follow that dream at some point, and he collaborates with a brewery and supplies hops, and we have a Nick Chubb beer, Dave, I'll have a fridge full of that stuff.
0: Sure.
1: And I hope it comes to that.
0: Absolutely.
1: But yeah, I wish him very, very well in everything he does going forward. I hope he is no stranger to Athens. I don't think he will be. And if there's a face of a program that you could ask for, Nick Chubb is the epitome of that face you want attached to the University of Georgia.
0: Agreed.
1: So congratulations,
0: agreed,
1: Nick, on your
0: fine young man.
1: Fine career, fine young man, all that stuff. I don't know if there's a Mrs. Chubb, but settle down, start a family, do whatever you do, man. I have no idea.
0: Dr. Clay says the Phillies may win this division after all. The Brewers, Diamondbacks, and Yankees series are like playoff series games, and it should concern all Braves fans. That is an excellent point. Chat. Stevie T. New. Let's see. Chat. Stevie T. New. Statcast stat of the weekend. That's a mouthful.
1: Mm-hmm.
0: Sean Murphy with the 43.9 mile an hour exit velo for the infield base hit to score the Braves second run. His ABs are hard to watch. Yes, they are.
1: Feels like you're watching
0: hard times, Daddy.
1: Feels like you're watching a guy doing extended spring training.
0: Mm-hmm.
1: His timing's off. He's just weak. It's a hole in the lineup, as Clay said.
0: The Michael Harris Friday night magic wasn't enough to carry this pathetic Braves offense. Michael Harris batting cleanup went 2-for-4 with an RBI. It was a double off the Miz. And Dubon also had a couple of hits. And so did Yaz. That was on Friday where the Braves were able to plate one whole run. Guess what they played it on Saturday? One whole run. At least they got four last night. A chat Stevie T stats of the day, Ronald Acuna. Wonder if he's going to start getting in Clay's crosshairs here a little bit. In 23, 41 homers, 106 RBIs, and 73 stolen bases. This year, actually not this year, 24, 25, 26, 38 homers. 92 RBIs, 41 steals. Not my opinion, just numbers. But what we want him to be is what he, and what he actually is, are two different things. Of course, there's been a knee injury again in the midst of all of that. But yes, he ain't what he was. Although I did notice last night he stole his I think it was his 17th stolen base of the year, which is actually more than I would have guessed that he has. I need to double check that, Hugh, just to make sure. But I think he's now 17 of 25 in the steals department, which is still, again, more than I would have thought.
1: Getting very close.
0: Okay, I'll let you look that up.
1: The stolen bases. Where is the SB stat? He does have 17 this year.
0: Yeah.
1: He had 9 last year, 16 the year prior. Oh, and 73 back in 2020.
0: Yeah. I remember that season.
1: It was pretty good.
0: Yeah, he was a decent player.
1: No, he's an injury-prone guy. Yeah. I love Acuña. When he's having fun, when he's making that beautiful, beautiful throw in Milwaukee a couple of nights ago. And last night, he seemed to have a little pep in his step playing for the kids. It just looked like he was kind of in his element last night. I love watching Acuña have fun, but he can't stay healthy enough to be out there and put the numbers up to make 2023 feel like the norm. It feels like an outlier.
0: Chats DVT comparison of the day. The Braves are 28th in the majors in walks. The Brewers are second. The Brewers have 162 more walks than the Braves. Walks are rallies, too. Texas linebacker Ty'Anthony Smith dismissed from the team. Will Muschamp is in Austin, so Kirby's lost control of the team. I still find it interesting and a big plus for Texas to have Coach Boom back in Austin. Not that there are any rules or that any LSU coach would abide by them if so, but Lane Kiffin calling Todd Monken about a player currently trying to make the Browns roster to possibly recruit him back to LSU, even though he played at Ole Miss, is a very 2026 thing.
1: Hopefully it's only a 2026.
0: I know, right?
1: I think it will be.
0: And speaking of Ole Miss, Michael Lasasso with the unthinkable and likely unseen win on the live to get him. Well, no one knows what it gets him other than about $2 million. And maybe, just maybe 10 years from now, we'll look back on that day at Chatham Hills Country Club in Indianapolis and say, what a weekend. Michael Lasasso holding off the Giants of live, John Rahm, and Bryson DeChambeau. Man. Or then maybe more than likely we'll like, I don't remember that day at all.
1: Do you think Michael Lasasso will play in the PGA one day?
0: Yeah. He'll play on the tour. Yeah. At some point. I think so. He's too good. And he's only 22 years old. If he were 32 or 42, well, if he were 42, I'd be like, I don't know. But no, at 22 and being the golfer he is, I would say, yeah. I would say he'll play in a PGA Tour event again at some point. All right, great stuff as always. Dr. Clay, thank you very much. Moving on. Batting second. It is.
4: You've got mail.
0: Tony in Winder. Tony. 12 days till kickoff. Happy Tavares King Day. How about that?
1: TK was fun, man.
0: Mm-hmm. I can't wait for college football to start so I can watch and read about actual football instead of stories about players quitting NFL teams. The Browns, because they have a better deal from LSU. What are we doing? Tony also says, I tell you what you can do this Thursday night. Come with me to see AC/DC at the Benz.
1: Mm.
0: Wow. That sounds awesome.
1: I'll get your report from that.
0: Yeah. How about that? That is interesting.
1: I'm trying to think, like, TK, what comes to mind when you think Tavares King? He had a really good touchdown on a fourth down against the Gators in 2011.
0: Yeah.
1: So did Michael Bennett. We talked about that about a week or so ago. That was a good day, but he was just Mr. Consistent for a while. He was a good, reliable.
0: Yep.
1: Team that unfortunately didn't play on like the best Georgia teams. That was toward the end of the Richt era. Unfortunately, we started not beating the highly ranked teams at the end of that era. That's a big reason why the change happened, why you have Kirby Smart. But there were some really, really good players, Nick Chubb included, by the way, that was on those teams at the end of the Richt era that were just memorable, and TK was certainly one of them. So I'm glad you brought it up, Tony. I like TK.
0: Yeah, very much so. And of course, makes me think of Habersham Central.
1: Mm-hmm. He also very close and good friends with Aaron Murray. You'll see Tavares pop up like at the ESP golf tournament and a lot of stuff around town, the charity stuff they do. So he is no stranger to the Athens area. So go TK days till kickoff.
0: I like it. That is an excellent call there. I'm looking at his wiki page too. Fifth round pick in 2013 by the Broncos.
1: I believe he had a monster day against Nebraska in the 2012 Capital One Bowl, or I guess it was New Year's Day 2013.
0: Yeah.
1: But he and Chris Conley both had a lot of receiving yards in that high-scoring game against the Cornhuskers.
0: I do remember that now that you mention it.
1: Mm-hmm.
0: I was looking to see what his NFL stats were. Nothing crazy, but he did catch 3 touchdown passes.
1: That's good.
0: So good for him.
1: Mm-hmm.
0: That is excellent stuff. Thank you very much, Tony. Moving on.
4: You've got mail.
0: Hey, it's our man, Todd, T.A., who says, good morning. I'm looking forward to hearing from Coach Smart about how Saturday scrimmage went. Do you guys know what time Kirby has his press conference? I believe he's scheduled tomorrow. He's doing a Tuesday one tomorrow. It's usually around, what is it, noonish. And then next week he'll start his Monday stuff.
1: Mm-hmm.
0: But no, I don't specifically know. The Falcons actually looked really good on Saturday. I know it was just a preseason game, but the Falcons were good in all 3 phases of the game. T.A., I will take your word for that. 34-6 over the Colts.
1: The only problem with that is we were not watching the starters at all. Like we looked at the box score, and there's a lot of names outside of Cass Jones that we just don't know. But you're right, when your favorite NFL team's helmet is on the field and a score is being kept, you do want to see him look good in all phases of the game.
0: But I'd rather win 34-6 than lose 34-6.
1: The conversation would be different.
0: Yeah. Let's see here. T.A. says, the Braves got enough good pitching to win all 3 games against the Brewers, but only won last night. That is a cool thing going to Williamsport that the MLB does. I guess I shouldn't complain too much about these Braves. I heard that Atlanta has already matched their win total from all of last year. That is correct. Last year, they won 76 games. This year, they can close out on an 0-31 and still win 76 games.
1: Mm-hmm.
0: Hopefully, that will not happen. That would be awful.
1: Say you go 500. What do you say, 36 left?
0: Yeah. Or 31 left.
1: 31 left.
0: You 16 and 15.
1: You go 16 and 15, a game over 500. Where does that put you?
0: 92 and whatever.
1: That should be a playoff team.
0: Should be. Probably won't win you the division now, but I guess it could. A great Georgia player to wear number 12, John Lastinger. The 10-9 win over Texas. One of my all-time Georgia football games. Gotta say, I'm up there with you on that one, T.A. An excellent song. 1977's Dancing Queen by ABBA for number 12. I guess, well, it doesn't say number 12. I'm going to assume 1977 had Dancing Queen at number 12. I haven't looked.
1: Let's do a quick fact check. Yes, in 1977.
0: Which was might be year number 1 for bangers.
1: A lot of disco in 77 still bleeding in. In fact, we look at Sundays as well. If I played number 13 from 77, I'm going to make you feel like dancing by Leo Sayer. And then Dancing Queen by ABBA.
0: How about that?
1: And
0: a lot of dancing.
1: Tomorrow, I'm Your Boogeyman by KC and the Sunshine Band.
0: TA says, have a nice lower humidity Monday. Thank you, my man.
1: It does feel kind of good out there right now. I cut my grass late last night, like when the sun was going down. I'm not even sure I broke a sweat. It really felt good. It's going to be hot next several days. It's going to be hot for the next multiple weeks. But, I mean, the dip in humidity is noticed. 100% it's noticed.
0: I would like to mention that last night, Shanna Banana sent in some songs that we could play today. And Asparagus William has been sending in songs from the country charts, and there's a lot of good ones, and I'm not going to read all of them. I didn't the other day as well. We will check them, and I told Logan, I said, one of the songs that William sends in will get played. By the way, William wanted to know what happened to the 7 o'clock hour in the on demand for last Friday. Well, I don't know. It's gone. Sorry. 6, 8, and 9 made it in. I don't know what happened to hour number 2, the 7 o'clock hour.
1: Can I tell you, man, we upload those things.
0: Yeah.
1: But we don't like bite our fingernails making sure that they go in.
0: Yeah, and that wasn't the case. It just, I didn't have it.
1: It happened. but there are some times where you hit upload, then you walk away.
0: Yeah. And then look, we don't mind if someone says, hey, what happened to 7 o'clock hour? Oh, let us go check. Sometimes it just takes another chance to do it. But that wasn't the case on Friday. Like I said, I had my worst day on Friday, I thought. Was not my best side of the room over there. That's what I'm trying to say.
1: It happens.
0: Yeah.
1: To all of us.
0: One more before we break. It's Officer Charles. How? And he says, if I can get this to jump in, just curious, hoping someone listening in the local community can answer. How late is too late to apply for college and enroll in a semester? I thought there were admission rules and deadlines that were followed. With several people leaving the pros to return to college, I was just wondering how they're getting into school, not to mention what classes towards a degree they're taking. Those are good questions.
1: No, they're legit questions, and that's one thing that we actually kind of forget a little bit. Like this young man, Daquan
0: Harris.
1: Harris, is it? Yeah. Daquan Wright.
0: I'm sorry. We got to remember.
1: Okay.
0: Yeah, you're correct.
1: And by the way, let me rephrase that. Not that young man. That grown man from the Browns that's trying to return back to college, the adult.
0: The other Ole Miss guy was Harris, Xavier Harris.
1: Well, the guy that can go rent a car legally if he wants to go back to college. The thing that we keep forgetting, what I'm trying to say here, these are, wait for it, Dave, are you sitting down? I'm being serious, student athletes. Mm-hmm. Remember that term we used to use, student athletes?
0: Yes.
1: What happened to that? That's Charles's point here, is what happened to the student athlete perspective? You're right. If I wanted to next weekday, let's say a week from now, I'm like, you know what? I'd like to continue my degree or get a different degree from the University of Georgia. Yeah. Can I call the admissions office and be like, look, I know it started a couple of weeks ago, but I want in, and I want in this semester. What are they going to tell me? We'll see you in January. Apply for the January enrollment.
0: Yeah,
1: I don't think they're going to work with me and say, yeah, we're a couple weeks into the semester, but I think we can work you in. Let me get you with not a guidance counselor, what am I trying to say? An advisor, an academic advisor, and we'll get a plan for you. We'll get you started a little bit late, but you'll be just fine. I don't think I'm going to get told that.
0: I don't think so.
1: So why are we letting these college grown men athletes or these NFL players say, hey, you know what? I'd want to go back to college. It's not too late, is it? Well, the season starts next week. I got to get in class. Well, the class started 3 weeks ago.
0: Back to Mr. Wright, Daquan. Mm-hmm. He was second team all SEC last year, and he caught, I'm looking at his numbers, he caught 39 passes, 571 yards, 5 TDs for a team that chucked it around pretty good, and also had and still has a really good running back named Kawan Lacy. So yeah, a lot of offense there from Ole Miss. And he was a big part of it. Second team all SEC. I forgot he's also a Georgian. He's from Perry. Mm-hmm. So, and he started at Virginia Tech, then transferred to Ole Miss, and now has a chance to play for LSU. So,
1: interesting he wasn't drafted with stats like that. Like
0: second team all SEC.
1: Nobody took a sixth or seventh round flyer on him.
0: Guess not.
1: Sometimes I question the end of draft. Like sometimes I think players are drafted because they just know they're not going to make the team. There's probably some strategy to it. I don't even understand.
0: That's a good question. I don't know.
1: Don't know. But I think the stipulation they're talking about him right now on ESPN. By the way, the thing I'm reading verbatim, it says that he will agree to play at LSU if he clears waivers.
0: Yeah.
1: So they got to put him through the waiver wire in the NFL. Wouldn't it be funny if the Falcons coach was like, you know what? This is all ridiculous.
0: Hey, let's take this
1: guy. I'm going to claim him just to keep this from happening.
0: I would actually love it if any team did that.
1: I would too.
0: Any team.
1: I hope the ridiculousness is identified by some GM to say, I've got the power to put a stop to this, and we can just like put it on the back burner.
0: Plus, you're getting a guy that's played in the SEC.
1: That's right. He's not bad.
0: Second team, all SEC.
1: Make that young man go earn the $60,000 or $75,000 a year as a practice team member. That's not much. It's still a good living.
0: Yeah.
1: A lot of people would do very well on a salary like that, but it's make him earn that and not go back and get millions from LSU, whatever he's agreed to do.
0: I guess if any team were to claim him on waivers, Lane wouldn't let their scouts on campus.
1: Probably not. Darn.
0: I know, right? But yeah, that's where we are with all of that. Stay tuned. We'll see how all of this goes. All right, good stuff in the leadoff emails. Thank you very much. It's 7:37.
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16: Chubb lined up 6 yards deep in the end zone. Takes the handoff and quick burst. Chubb breaks free. Gets the edge. Nick Chubb rumbling. Turning out near midfield. Parnell Motley saved the touchdown.
17: Up front in the second half.
16: This is the 12th running play of this game for the Dogs, but they've had great success. Chubb not down yet. Turning and chugging to the

0: know Celine doesn't like it, Dave, but I am a sucker for highlights that incorporate the Celine Dion Titanic song, My Heart Will Go On. It just feels good. And guess what was number 12 in 1998, Dave? Nothing other than Celine Dion's Your Heart Will Go On.
1: From a movie that came out in 1997, I believe, that a lot of people saw.
0: Yeah, something about a ship and an iceberg or something. A cruise gone wrong. Let's just say that. It was.
1: You know what's funny about that movie? And I mean, obviously, you've seen it. Everyone's seen it.
0: Multiple times.
1: So you get to the point, and it's the first time you're seeing it, and Kate Winslet and Leo, and he's drawing her, you know, he's doing that portrait thing, and you think they're just going to show, like, the over the shoulder or, you know, above the, whatever, you know, just the... above the neck and above, and all of a sudden you're like, oh, where was the, did not see that one coming. Oh, hey, Kate Winslet.
0: They wanted it to be realistic.
1: Exactly. And it's like, oh, okay, caught me off guard with that one, but hey, it's Titanic.
0: So I know it's more of a love story than it is the story of the Titanic, but I did enjoy Titanic when I was younger, and I haven't seen it in forever, but I do remember enjoying the movie. I've probably seen it twice or three times. I don't know. I rewatch things, but every time you watch it and they're like about to hit the iceberg, you're kind of like, all right, go,
1: baby.
0: lean,
1: come on,
0: a little bit more. And you're like, no,
1: they did it again.
0: Hit it again.
1: Thank you, Bert. They did it again.
0: Rose was also a very, very greedy woman when it came to that board in the water. There was plenty of room for Jack.
1: Yeah.
0: I think Mythbusters even like did a little bit on that where they were like, yeah, we could have fit another person on this board and it would have held them. So Jack could have survived. But instead, Rose wanted a life on her own, man. And she wanted that diamond in her pocket to like bring with her. So she was very greedy. But no, I know. But here's what I said, that Celine doesn't like it. There, a lot of people will incorporate that song with a highlight. It's just like an internet trend that's been going on for years. But when you do that, it's likely going to get taken down and scrubbed in the next like 24 to 48 hours. Whatever her team is that goes and copyrights all of her stuff, they're on the lookout for those things. So I did that by patching two YouTube clips together. That's nothing I put together, produce, and put it out there on social media for everybody to go play with. It is just two things I played next to each other. But I know they do not like it. Celine's team, when they use her song in videos, you're not supposed to use her songs. Can we hear it one more time?
1: Let's do it.
0: Can I do the whole Nick Chubb thing real fast? Just let me go back a little bit. Here's what I did.
2: Across the 35 before Parnell Motley wrestled him back. Chubb lined up 6 yards deep in the end zone. Takes the handoff and quick burst. Chubb breaks free. Gets the edge. Nick Chubb rumbling, churning out near midfield. Parnell Motley saved the touchdown.
3: Up front in the second half.
2: This is the 12th running play of this game for the Dogs, where they've had great success. Chubb not down yet. Churning and chugging to the end zone.
0: That'll just hit you right in the chest, doesn't it? Those obviously Rose Bowl highlights from the great Nick Chubb, who announced his retirement over the weekend. Was it Friday he announced it? Did you talk about it Friday or no?
1: I don't remember. It must have been over the weekend.
0: I think it may have been Saturday when he announced.
1: Or after the show Friday.
0: Yeah, so we're reacting for the first time on this show, but we said it a little bit during those emails, man. When you think of the Mount Rushmore of damn good dogs, it's hard to keep Nick Chubb off of that. I know there's a million different ways to look at a Mount Rushmore, and none of them are right, none of them are wrong. It's just your own interpretation. But if you asked me to define, give an example of, whatever you want to say, of a damn good dog, I don't know how you get higher than Nick Chubb. I mean, there's equals, don't get me wrong, but I don't know how you go higher than Nick Chubb on the upper echelon tier, the top shelf of damn good dogs. I just feel like everything he did from his days at Cedartown, his commitment to the University of Georgia, never wavered, never even seemed like there was another option. In fact, I have no idea who finished second in his recruitment. I don't even know. I don't. There may not be a second team. He was a Georgia Bulldog from the start, it felt like, that he just wanted to go there, represent the local state from Cedartown. We all know his story about Chubbtown. There's really good specials on that ESPN has done. And then when he gets to the University of Georgia, does everything the way that you want any football player that ever wears the G to do it. He had that horrific injury in 2015 in the sidelines of Neyland Stadium. Fought his way back in 2016. Wasn't fully himself in 2016, but then he hit the ground running like nothing ever happened in 2017. And had that great, great magical year, ushering in the Kirby Smart era in 16, or no, in 16 and 17. I'm sorry, you're right. Just everything you want out of a player, you got it from number 27. And now he announced he's done playing football, whatever his future holds, whether that's coaching, whether that's being a hops farmer, like he told us at SEC Media Days many years ago, whatever he decides to do, I have no doubt it will be with a glowing success, and I wish him the best in everything. He did make, if you're just curious, it's all public record, he made about $38 million in the NFL. You'd like to think he's got the resources needed to do whatever the heck he wants to do at this point. Maybe that is just sit at the lake for a while. I don't know. Or go be productive. But no, in terms of what he did for and at the University of Georgia, it's hard to get higher than what he did, in my opinion.
1: I'm trying to find, this is going to be hard to do quickly. Could find it if I had more time. Because it just, something I thought of. How many, since we're 12 days away, how many of Nick Chubb's UGA touchdown runs, he had 44 of them, I believe. How many of them were 12-yard touchdown runs? And then we'll go back and find them.
0: I don't know where to even start.
1: That would be a hard one to find.
0: You could do it. You just got to pore over a lot of box scores. I don't know if anybody, maybe it's out there, a list of the 44
1: touchdowns. Just a list
0: touchdowns.
1: Of all of his touchdown runs.
0: Yeah. I don't even know where to start with that. While you're looking for that, yeah. I can tell you, though, that he is sixth in the UGA record book with the most rushes in a game. I'm just going to read these all. This is the UGA record book. For rushes in a game, no surprise, Herschel is number one, number two, and number three with 47, 43, and 41. We used to like giving the rock to Herschel, Dave. I don't know if you remember that.
1: And there was a good reason for it.
0: But here's a good reason why Nick Chubb had 38 carries against Missouri in 2014. That came, what was it, like 3 days or 2 days after the bombshell that Todd Gurley was going to be suspended for that game for some autograph scandal. How silly does that sound nowadays? But Nick Chubb, that day against Missouri, ran the ball 38 times for 143 yards. I don't have the number of touchdowns, but he was sixth in the UGA record book for carries in a game. He has the number 9 and number 10 record for most rushes in a season, 224 in 2016 and 223 in 2017. That's actually interesting. He ran the ball one less time in 17 than coming off the injury in 16. The most rushes ever for a Georgia Bulldog, second place behind none other than Herschel, 758 times he carried the rock, Dave.
1: How about
0: 758
1: that?
0: Times. Most rushing yards in a game. I remember this one very well. Herschel, he's going to lead a lot of these things, had the most against Vanderbilt in 1980 with 283 yards. But that Belk Bowl against Louisville, Dave, he ran the ball for 266 yards. That's good for number two in the record books. He also has the number nine record. I forgot he ran for 222 yards against North Carolina in 2016, coming off that injury. That was at the Georgia Dome, Dave.
1: That was at the Georgia Dome, and that was Kirby's first game.
0: It was. Most rushing yards in a season. Herschel has number one, number two, and number three, Dave. The number four, he's actually tied. This is interesting. He's tied with Garrison Hurst. Both had 1,547 yards exactly. All you needed was one more, Nick, in 2014. And you would have had fourth place all by yourself, but you share that with Lincoln County's finest, Garrison Hurst, in a season. He also has the number eight record for rushing yards in a season in 2017 with 1,345. A big one here, most rushing yards in a career. Herschel, obviously, number one. The number two player, Dave, is Nicholas Chubb with 4,769 yards. You have to wonder if he didn't miss a lot of that 2015 season. Could he have caught Herschel?
1: Oh, I know.
0: Absolutely, he could have. Now, I know you played a lot more games and postseason counts, all that stuff. So there's factors involved in that. But if he had played the whole 15 season, you're probably looking at a different career rushing yards leader in Nick Chubb. But he's in second all by himself behind Herschel. What else does he have here real quick?
1: I do have one tie with him to the number 12.
0: Okay. What is it?
1: The first time he ran for 1,000 yards in a season, he became the 12th Georgia player to do so.
0: Good. That's a good number.
1: I like that.
0: Mm-hmm.
1: I'm not going to run through 1 through 11. Mm-hmm. We'll just take that for what it's worth.
0: And I'll tell you what, I was going to read all the records that he holds in the book, but there's too many. If there's a rushing stat that is kept in the University of Georgia, he is in usually the top 5, if not the top 10, of pretty much every single stat out there. Here's one he leads in. The average gain per rush, minimum of 30 rushes. He averaged 8 yards per rush. Oh, that was against Louisville in one game. I'm sorry. In 2014, that Belk.
1: Yeah, that's still pretty good.
0: Let's see if he leads anything else here. He does have the most rushing yards by a senior with 1,345 yards in 2017. Willie McClendon, Dave, number 2.
1: Yep.
0: With 1,312. Oh, that same year, Sony Michel is number 3 in the Georgia record books by a senior with 1,227.
1: How about that?
0: You love that. That's anyway, he's all over the place. He's just everywhere. He's the damnedest of damn good dogs and happy retirement, all that stuff. I was kind of hoping the Falcons would pick him up in free agency. I didn't know what his plans were at the time. A couple weeks ago, we talked about that.
1: I think they should. Just do it anyway.
0: Yeah.
1: If they don't mind. So, yeah, anyway, hate to talk about that, too. Makes everybody feel a little bit older, but still, what a great, no pun intended, run it was.
0: Yeah, running backs don't last a long time. He had about an average career for a running back.
1: Yeah, 30 years old.
0: He may even say longer than average career. So this is not a career cut short for Nick Chubb. This is just, you went and did what running backs do in the league this day and age. You earned a bunch of money. You had some good years with the Browns. And they're going to love you there forever, and we're definitely going to love you here forever, man. So don't be a stranger. In fact, we're coming up not this season, but next on that 10-year anniversary of that Rose Bowl team. That was one of those things I envisioned after that season. I know it ended in heartbreak in the national championship, but I started thinking like, okay, in 2027, 2037, 2047 and beyond, you're going to have that 2017 at some point on the sidelines waving to the crowd.

0: you're talking about?
1: Well, he had the 50-yard run in the third quarter or the whatever. That's and then what the other one was, like you said, that's that was like a that was a 2 yard, 3 yard
0: pretty
1: run.
0: Pretty sure.
1: Yeah.
0: Direct snap, too. Yeah. We like that wild dog that game. Sony Michel walked us off with it and we snapped it to Nick to tie the game.
1: Excellent stuff.
0: Hell of a game.
1: All right, I know we need to take a break. Let's do it. It's $754.
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1: 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A little REO Speedwagon for you. 1982. I'm guessing.
0: 85.
1: Well, you know, what was it they couldn't fight? This feeling.
0: It's a good jam right here. This was actually from yesterday, 13 days till kickoff, the Sunday edition, which we do on Mondays. If I played today's 85, I'd hit you with a little Easy Lover by Philip Bailey and Phil Collins.
1: How about that?
0: We'll spare you that one, but I Can't Fight This Feeling had to be played.
1: Actually, I like the Philip Bailey from Earth, Wind, and Fire. Phil Collins getting together.
0: It's a good combo.
1: Tony says maybe Nick Chubb is retiring so he can return to UGA for another year. He did leave after his junior season.
5: I don't know that that's accurate.
1: All we need is a judge to grant him a temporary order. Well, guess what?
5: I don't know that that's accurate.
1: He came back for his senior season.
0: That was a big deal when he and Sony decided we're going to give it one more go.
1: Now, here's what Nick could claim if he wanted to. He was only in college for 4 years, right?
0: Mm-hmm.
1: He could try to get that fifth year.
0: Yeah, 14, 15, 16, and 17.
1: He's like, wait, you're getting 5 years. Now, five to play five? I didn't get that.
0: Yeah, everybody jealous of the class of 23 and beyond getting five for five, so... Just tell the judge you want one more.
1: That's right.
0: If you want to get a player that was robbed of some time, bring Todd Gurley back.
1: Yeah.
0: Man. We could have a little throwback game. Throw Todd and Nick back in the eye. Bring Sony back with him.
1: How about two more years of Herschel? Just saying.
0: He deserves it, too. He could still do it, too.
1: All right. It's 7:58.
5: I don't know that that's accurate.
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4: I'm David Johnston with a 960 The Ref Southern Sports Center. The Braves avoiding the weekend sweep as they beat the Brewers 4-2 last night at the Little League Classic in Williamsport, Pennsylvania. Michael Harris hit his 21st home run of the year, and Tyler Mahle allowed one run in five innings as he gets the victory. The Braves are now off today. They will take on the Dodgers tomorrow night. It'll be the first of a three-game series. The Braves lead in the NL East at three games over the second-place Phillies. Georgia football, the Dogs will kick off the season in 12 days. That's when they get set to take on Tennessee State, a 3 o'clock kickoff September 5th in Athens. You get the top national and local sports stories every 20 minutes. It's Athens, Voice of the Dogs, 960 The Ref.
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0: It's the morning show presented by Piedmont Orthopedics and Sports Medicine, the official health care provider of Them Dogs as Hell. Dave and Logan along with you. Good Monday morning. It is the 24th of August, 12 days till the Dogs kick things off with Tennessee State. At Tennessee State, they are saying 5 days until their season opener Saturday night against Jackson State. Here's a good question. We were talking about Bill Belichick earlier. Jackson State reminded me of Dion. Do both of those coaches make it through the season? We shall see.
1: Here's
0: low expectations for both with kind of a swirling thing around each of them.
1: We talked earlier this morning that this Thursday, a couple days from now, we got a whole bunch of FCS football games that keep score and matter in the record books.
0: Yeah.
1: No preseason, no week zero. It's just like they're week one. But here's, speaking of Colorado, next Thursday, a week from Thursday, one of my favorite days of the year. I love, love, love that Thursday leading into Labor Day weekend. The vibes are high. Got football on TV. There's at least a slate of games taking place that Thursday night. The slate is not great this year. It's not good at all. However, the one game that catches your eye when you look at the schedule, Colorado at Georgia Tech.
0: Yeah.
1: Deion Sanders making his return back to Atlanta. Here's the way I was literally talking to the missus about this yesterday. I was, we like that night. Sit down, watch some football, get ready for the Labor Day weekend. I said, that game to me looks like one of those that you'll sit down, and I'm trying to confirm exactly what time it is. That game will be, Dave, at 8 o'clock on ESPN, the big ESPN.
0: Mm-hmm.
1: It's one of those games that a Georgia fan like me and you and most of our listeners, in fact, all of our listeners except for Clemson Andy, will sit down and say, I could watch some Colorado-Georgia Tech. Let's go Buffs.
0: That's
1: and then,
0: right.
1: And then like 10 or 15 minutes into the game, you're going to realize that the Buffaloes don't have a chance in this thing. I know the line says 6.5 in Georgia Tech's favor. I think Colorado is going to be abysmal this year.
0: Yeah.
1: I think Tech may have a little layover from last year, maybe not as good as last year. The quarterback situation is very different, all those things. But I think you're going to lose interest in that game as a Georgia fan like 10 to 15 minutes in and realize, maybe I'm not excited about this game like I thought I was.
0: The excitement around Georgia Tech was definitely bigger last year.
1: Mm-hmm.
0: Their over-under this year, though, is 6.5, so it's not like Tech's expected to have a losing season or anything like that. But if you look at the Big 12 and look and see where Colorado's projected, they would be down at the bottom with an over-under of 4.5. So, yeah, and they're coming off a 3-9 season. And it's Deion's fourth year. You just wonder how much more they want to try with that. He did bring them. You know what he did? He accomplished what they hired him for. He got their name out there. Mm-hmm. He got a Heisman Trophy out there. He got a retired jersey out there. Actually, a couple. But, and I joke about the retired jersey thing. Of course, we're talking about Shador. But still, at the same time, he did get them notoriety again, which they'd kind of fallen down into, but they're kind of back, I think, to where they were before.
1: An interesting name will be taking snaps for the Colorado Buffaloes when they play Georgia Tech. Julian Lewis.
0: Yeah.
1: A guy that was on Georgia's radar, everybody's radar a couple of years ago. Where was he out of? Carrollton High School.
0: Yep.
1: Carrollton Trojan. Everybody wanted Julian Lewis, also known as Juju Lewis. But he wound up, where was he committed for a long time? Wasn't he committed to, now I'm remembering, trying to remember his saga. He was one of those recruits that was like a long time commit. I think it was Southern Cal.
0: Yeah, I think you're right.
1: And then he decided all of a sudden, like very end of his recruitment, never mind, I'm going to go take the Deion train, go ride the Deion train in Colorado. And that was a big get for Deion, a huge get for Deion.
0: I think the portal and the transfer stuff actually hurt Deion more than it helped him.
1: Yeah, I think
0: he had a better chance of getting players to Colorado under the old regime. Now where the payouts are so huge and the transferring's easier. I think Colorado, they're not putting as much into football as some of these other bigger schools. So that didn't help Deion there either.
1: There's been a couple of viral videos out of Boulder in the last couple of weeks that have gotten a lot of laughs on the internet. First, a couple of weeks ago, I'm not prepared to talk about the players' names. I don't know who they were. But there was a clip that Colorado put on their social media. They chose to put this out there of a play at practice. And it was a receiver catching a ball, then like running into the end zone. A little catch and run, call it 30 yards, something like that. The reason it got so much ridicule was whatever that player was looked like the tiniest human you've ever seen playing football. And everybody around him looked tiny. I'm not talking tiny like short and like middle school size, Dave. I just mean they looked small, weak. Just not bulked up, not built like the Division I athletes you're used to seeing. There were a lot of people that make a living critiquing college football, bringing up that video saying, did y'all see this? I thought this was fake. About how small that team looks when they line up and play football. The second viral video that went out just a few days ago, I believe. I don't know her name. I could find it real quick, but I think Colorado's strength trainer is a female.
0: Mm-hmm.
1: And I don't know her name. Hey, good for her getting in the D1 ranks of being a strength trainer at the at an FBS level. That's pretty cool. But she stood in front of the team during one of those like summer camp meeting type things.
0: Yeah.
1: And tried to give the old pep talk. You know, Russ Tanner will tell you stories about Coach T.
0: Yeah.
1: And tell really good stories about Coach T. This young lady, again, this is not completely on her, but like she had zero control of that room. She's trying to say the right thing. She's trying to get everybody fired up. She may as well have been speaking at the Athens-Clarke County Public Library. There was no fire in that room. The speech was forced. It felt fake. There was just nothing good about it. And I saw several people, former players, former coaches, critiquing that. Like, what is she doing? And she's out of her lane. She's out of her league right now. She just wasn't good at what she was trying to do. It was very forced.
0: Well, that is an out-of-the-box hire for that job. Mm-hmm. I will say that. So I haven't seen it. I'll just take your word for it.
1: I'm trying to get her name here. It's Morgan Cote, C-O-T-E. I don't know how to pronounce her last name. And again, this is not a knock on her and her expertise. She probably knows more about strength and conditioning than I know about any other topic in my life. She is a professional. She's obviously good at what she does. It was just the moment that she tried to have a Coach T moment that just fell flat. It was a no-go. And again, these are moments that get critiqued all over the place. So Colorado, long way of saying, I think they've got some behind the eight ball issues there when it comes to what they have as a roster, how big and ready they are to go face other D1 athletes, and maybe the motivational factor. I don't know if Deion's really getting it done as a motivator. He's a good recruiter for guys like Julian Lewis that want to go drive a Ferrari. Remember Julian showed up to like camp last year as a true freshman, wearing that giant chain with his like initials on it, and he literally, this is not saying it as hyperbole, this he drove up in a Ferrari or whatever sports car it was, a $200,000 car, parked it outside of the facility to show that, hey, look what I am now. Kid had never taken a snap in college yet. That's what it was. His chain said villain on it.
0: Oh, yeah.
1: Or something like that. Like, I'm the villain. I'm taking the role of the bad guy, whatever. Everybody hates me. It's like, dude, you've never played a snap of college football yet. Just pump the brakes a little bit, man.
0: Exactly.
1: Pump the brakes a little bit. Anyway, that's my long way of saying I think Colorado's got some major, major issues this year, and I expect Tech to cover that 6.5 very easily next Thursday night. I would love Colorado to spring an upset. Do not expect that.
0: By the way, just to maybe clear up a little bit on the strength and conditioning situation. The head strength and conditioning coach at Colorado is Andreo Swayze.
1: Okay.
0: There's four listed assistant strength and conditioning coaches, and two of them are females.
1: Mm-hmm.
0: So she's not the only female, but she's an assistant strength and conditioning coach. There's another one named Tessa Grossman. So good for them.
1: No, it's great
0: for them.
1: For them.
0: But and... Yeah.
1: I've got the pep talk. I don't know if it's clean or not.
0: Yeah,
1: so I'm going to hesitate on playing it. But if I were to play it for you, you'd be like, really? That's the motivational speech?
0: Yeah.
1: It was very fake and forced.
0: I get
1: so,
0: it.
1: Dion, I would say, I think you brought up a good question. Dion and Bill Belichick, I would enjoy maybe your final years at your respective programs right now. And I don't think either will get fired, though. Do you agree? Like, I don't know if either will get fired mid-season. Maybe Bill Belichick, but I feel
0: I could just see him walk on out.
1: I could see that, too. I feel like Dion also, after this season, especially if it's another 3-8 or worse, or 3-9, whatever you said it was, their bad year. What were they last year? 3-9. If he goes 3-9 again, I don't know if the word fired is going to be inserted in the reason he leaves, but maybe one of those old mutual decisions.
0: Yeah.
1: A mutual decision to go in a different direction. I don't know.
0: So for North Carolina, they do play this weekend. Then they're off next week. And then they have East Tennessee State and at Clemson before they have their first, what you would say, off week.
1: Mm-hmm.
0: They get an extra one since they're playing in week zero. So I don't know that they would make a change leading into Notre Dame, at Pitt, at Duke. We'll see. I mean, second-year coach. We do see the second-year surge. So we'll just see what happens with North Carolina. But expectations are very low. Dion will have his off week October 10th. So they'll have five games. And they'll have Tech, Weber State, at Northwestern, at Baylor, Texas Tech. We'll just see how it goes for them in their first five games.
1: I know that you can never put a 0% chance on anything. You got to always say, well, there's a chance. There's a smithering of a chance. Yeah. It's usually 0.1% or higher. I would say if you would give me the opportunity to put a 0% chance on something, it will be that Julian Lewis will play in a different uniform before his college days are over. Let me rephrase that. The 0% is that he will finish his career in Colorado.
0: You're saying there's a 99.9% chance the Colorado jersey will not be the only collegiate jersey he wears.
1: Higher. I'm saying 100% chance that he will wear a different college jersey.
0: Yeah.
1: A 0% chance that he will finish his college career wearing a Colorado Buffaloes jersey.
0: Sadly, that's as much an indictment just on the game itself
1: as much as him. I think you're right, but specifically why I say that about him is, one, the personality he's exhibited. Two, the fact that Colorado seems to be a just sinking ship right now. And three, I don't think Dion's going to be there for the next couple of years. I think he went to play for Dion. And whether Dion moves on to another school or just hangs up the coaching whistle, either one is going to be the catalyst to him leaving Colorado. But it's going to happen very soon, and there will be another college jersey not named Colorado that Julian Lewis will play.
0: Yeah, I agree.
1: That's my 100% guarantee. Not that 99.99999 crap. I'm talking 100% guarantee. Save this soundbite if you want to, Dave.
0: At least I'll say this too, so something to say for him, that he wasn't one of those that went to three or four different high schools.
1: I do appreciate
0: that. Always another red flag. He's from Carrollton and went to Carrollton High School and no other high school.
1: Mm-hmm. Speaking of high schools, let me tell you something kind of cool that happened Saturday morning.
0: Mm-hmm.
1: I flew out of Salt Lake Airport Saturday morning, early flight. I was at 8 o'clock, so I got to the airport around 6. You can get through that a lot quicker than Hartsfield-Jackson, Dave, so I don't have to get there at 6 hours early. But about 6 o'clock-ish, my brother dropped me off at the terminal or the gate, whatever, the parking lot, the entrance to the airport.
0: Yeah.
1: I walk in, and I notice a lot of big dudes, like large individuals wearing the same color warm-up. And I'm like, I wonder who that is. What college team is that? Who is that? It was the IMG Academy football team.
0: Oh, boy.
1: They were out there. I didn't even know this. They were out in Salt Lake Friday night playing, is it Lone Peak or something? Some high school out there. They wound up beating them 59-3.
0: Ouch.
1: But they were flying out about the same time I was, back to Bradenton or Tampa, wherever they were going. I was not on their flight, obviously, but I literally had to weave through the IMG football players to get to my gate, to get checked into my flight. Dave, I think they could beat Tennessee State.
0: You think so?
1: I think they could beat Western Kentucky. Those are some dudes.
0: And you said it was IMG Academy, right?
1: IMG Academy. We're very familiar. They've given the Bulldogs a lot of really great players over the
0: years. How many do we have on our roster now that played there? All right, so Gabe Harris, Ellis Robinson. I'll have to keep going down the list to, but yeah, I probably agree with you.
1: Nolan Smith.
0: Yeah, came from over the years. Absolutely.
1: There have been several.
0: Zeke Fort, a freshman safety.
1: Wasn't
0: IMG.
1: Who was the Isaac Nauta? Wasn't he an IMG guy at the end?
0: You're correct.
1: There were a lot. But my point is, man, those guys were big. I've been around a lot of high school football teams in my days, okay? But those guys, and we know what IMG Academy is. It's a place where the best of the best in the nation go play. It's the closest thing you're going to get to a college football program at the high school ranks. And by the way, the quarterback for IMG right now is five-star Georgia quarterback commit Jaden Wade, class of 2028.
0: Yep.
1: I am not as well-versed as I used to be when it comes to recruiting, so I didn't like identify him amongst the team, Dave. There were years, if this were 10 years ago when I walked through the IMG football team, I probably could have identified 12 prospects like just by looking at him. That's how big I used to be into recruiting. But I was right there around Jaden Wade, didn't see him, but I looked at his stats. He ran it up. He had a really good game against Lone Peak. But he currently, the number two player, number one quarterback in the 28 class, according to the 24/7 composite, if I'm doing that right.
0: Okay. Yeah.
1: But yeah, he's a Georgia quarterback commit right now. But I just thought it was interesting walking through, literally through the IMG Academy football team, thinking, my God, like these guys could beat a lot of teams on the cupcake schedule in the SEC. I'm being sarcastic when I say that, of course, but I mean, they're men. Those were high school men in those warm-ups getting ready to catch their flight back to Florida. So it's just interesting, weird timing that I walked in the airport right when they were like getting checked in as well.
0: Was there paparazzi around them?
1: There may as well
0: have been.
1: Were
0: there people taking pictures?
1: Wouldn't that be something? You have to go develop those. But even the coaches looked like college coaches, all like,
0: yeah.
1: I heard one guy say, like, offensive line over here. Like they were like in discipline mode.
0: Okay. Not messing around.
1: Discipline mode getting on their flight to get back. One other, if you don't mind, sports thing I did over the week. I went and found, you'll like this, I went and found the cul-de-sac of Scotty Smalls from The Sandlot.
0: Oh, nice.
1: His house. And if you remember that beautiful, beautiful scene, the 4th of July night game. Remember they Benny the Jet Rodriguez knocked on the door. Hey, night game, night game.
0: Yep.
1: And they walked out of the house and the overhead view showed them going through the cul-de-sac where all the 4th of July picnic block party was happening.
0: Yeah.
1: The great Hambino went and grabbed like three hot dogs off the table. I actually found that. It's not hard to find. Go to Dr. Google and you can get the exact address. It was filmed, obviously, in Salt Lake City. But one afternoon, I was not far from it. I drove over there, parked the car, got out and walked through that cul-de-sac. I was a guy in the neighborhood. I'm sure I'm not the first or last person to do it. But pulled my phone out and took a little video of walking through Scotty Small's neighborhood, Dave, from The Sandlot. That was really, really cool. I was kind of a giddy kid doing that.
0: And you hadn't done that before?
1: I'd never done it before. I knew it was filmed out there, but I never took the actual time to like find out where exactly it is and am I close enough to go park and go check out the cul-de-sac. But that was a real treat for a Sandlot lover like myself.
0: I like it. By the way, so I was just looking to see of the football commits. You mentioned Jaden Wade for 28. So he's a junior this year. And I was looking to see of the ones for 27. I don't see an IMG in this class. And I kind of ran through it.
1: Well, we
0: got to
1: fix
0: there.
1: That.
0: I know.
1: IMG's been very good to us.
0: It's been good to the Dogs.
1: Very good.
0: Hey, we're going to talk to Mike Griffith here at the bottom of the hour and see what he's got cooking since we are now just 12 days away from kickoff.
1: Who was it earlier? TA that brought up the press conferences. I guess we are getting into that window where Kirby's going to start having a very regular press conference every Monday morning and tell us how much respect he has for the next opponent.
0: That's right. That's right.
1: Spoiler alert, he's got a lot of it for everybody. Got a lot of respect.
0: So it looks like he will have an availability this week, tomorrow. And then I guess it'll be the Monday schedule that he has beginning next week. So, yeah, getting closer and closer. I love it. Since the Dogs are off this week, they'll get back in action next week.
1: I have always thought of it that way. When you get this close, you're just basically saying, we're off this week.
0: Although this week is not the same as what you would have for an off week during the season.
1: No, I don't know.
0: They're still going with the practices and going hard.
1: Yeah, I don't know if they'll scrimmage again, if they're done with that, or what the schedule is.
0: I don't think so.
1: Saturday's a workday.
0: This past Saturday was their last, like, big scrimmage.
1: So the players aren't going to sleep in Saturday, eat pancakes, and just watch week zero all day? That's not their plan?
0: Well, maybe.
1: They're not going to head home and get mama's cooking somewhere else? Maybe. I don't know.
0: I guess somebody can ask Kirby that tomorrow. See what he has to say. All right, we'll talk with Mike Griffith on the other side. We got cuts coming up at 9:05 as well. Right now, it is 8:27. And time for a Southern Sports Center brought to you by Breda Pest Management, where they handle bugs and critters. It was the Braves getting the win last night. They beat the Brewers 4-2 at the Little League Classic in Williamsport, Pennsylvania. Michael Harris hit his 21st home run of the season. Tyler Malley gets the victory, allowing one run in five innings. And the Braves now with 76 wins equals their win total from 2025. The Braves are off today. They'll take on the Dodgers tomorrow in the first of a three-game series at Truist Park. Bryce Elder on the mound for Atlanta. The Braves lead still three games over the Phillies, who scored six runs in the bottom of the ninth to beat the Cardinals 6-4. The Phillies have now won nine in a row. You get the top national and local sports stories every 20 minutes. It's Athens' Voice of the Dogs, 960 The Ref.
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0: 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If you were grooving in 1984, Dave, the number 12 song that year was All Night Long by Lionel Richie.
1: Yeah, man.
0: This is a good groove. I like this one. It's like a vacation song.
1: Exactly.
0: So you just feel like, hey, let's party. Just party a little bit, have a late night cocktail, and just forget about work for a little while. But with 12 days to go until kickoff, Dave, we're not going to do that.

0: Instead, we are going to fire up the Red Coat Band, and as we do every Monday at 8:30, talk to the AJC Sports Business and Dog Nation. .com's Mike Griffith as we are 12 days from kickoff. Mike, how are you this morning? Good Monday to you, and it's all business, isn't it?
1: I'm doing great. Thanks, Logan.
0: That's what I'm talking about. 12 days till kickoff. So we scrimmaged this past week. I wanted to get your initial thoughts on that before we start asking some more specific questions. But how much of the scrimmage were you able to take in this past weekend?
1: None. No access for me.
0: Oh, what I understand, no media at all?
1: Yeah, the Lettermen were allowed in there, so I didn't see any of it. The media didn't have access to it. You know, like everyone else, we hear, you know, secondhand reports from people who were there, and, you know, that's the way Kirby likes it. So, you know, the general impressions are, you know, the Chauncey Bones is playing really good at running back.
0: Yeah.
1: You know, the starters apparently didn't see a whole lot of action, maybe a couple series, at least Gunnar Stockton. Nate Frazier didn't see a ton, from what I heard. Isaiah Canyon didn't see a lot. Heard Elias Williams had a really good scrimmage, tight end, so that was good. Heard Landon Roldan had a good scrimmage, the receiver. I got to see him at the practice. Thought he made a couple of plays when I saw him. Ellis Robinson continues to dominate with interceptions, apparently. More of the same.
0: Yeah.
1: No real outliers, no real surprises. I guess maybe most intriguing is the backup quarterback spot from what I'm hearing. Ryan Montgomery is playing really well and really providing a push on Ryan Puglisi.
0: Mm-hmm. So with that scrimmage now in the books, I don't know what they do this coming Saturday, but they're not going to scrimmage this Saturday. But how big was that one? I guess I'm not trying to ask this, like with 2 weeks ago until kickoff, was that sort of that dress rehearsal kind of speak for the first big game? I mean, like that last scrimmage is pretty big, right?
1: No, I don't think so. I think a lot of the hay's in the barn. I think you're getting into some fine tuning. I think you're trying to find out if there's, you want to give every player as many opportunities as you can. I know Glenn Schumann talked about how they measure reps and make sure everyone's getting the same amount of reps during the evaluation phase. I think a lot of the ones-on-ones that take place are probably happening on the practice field, not per se a 120-play scrimmage. So when they want to put best on best, they'll do that in their own controlled setting without, you know, a few hundred people there to put it on, you know, social media channels. I think Kirby Smart's smarter than to show anything, even if it's just Lettermen or even if it's boosters. There's opportunity to scrimmage in practice. And it doesn't have to be qualified as a scrimmage. It can be one-on-ones for, you know, 15-minute session, and, you know, the coaches can evaluate from that. So it's not like scrimmages are the only time these guys play football. I think a lot of times we read too much into that, or some people do. So I think it was probably blown out of proportion somewhat. But when you hear scrimmage at the stadium, it's where your mind goes. But the reality is they evaluate mm-hmm. these guys every day.
2: Mike, do the Dogs have any pro players that might come back and suit up this year? I know we're all this crazy stuff now that we're seeing, but I mean, I say that jokingly, but my goodness, just when you think you've seen it all with rosters and everything, here we go with some other crazy stuff going on.
1: Well, let's see if it actually goes down. I mean, I know that, you know, there's been some reports out there that's what they plan on doing, but I wonder where the SEC office will be on this. You know, the SEC kind of, I know Greg Sankey is, you know, circulated a letter to an effect. Now, whether it's enforceable or not, I don't know. So, you know, I'm always kind of hesitant to jump in with both feet on some of these court rulings because we've seen some overturned in the past, right?
0: Mm-hmm.
1: And quickly. So, yes, it does seem a little crazy to think that you could have some guys that were in an NFL camp, you know, that are coming back. I know Dan Lanning has spoken out publicly against this. I know Kirby said it's a question of roster because if your roster is full, you'd have to maybe take a spot away from somebody. I don't think Georgia would do that, but I would say never, you know, say never. You know, to me, is there a difference between a guy that's been in an NFL camp and a guy that was unsigned and hasn't actually put on an NFL uniform? You know, maybe. It's kind of a gray area. So, you know, I'd suggest that may be something. What is it like? Maybe a Cole Spears kind of situation there. But again, I don't know. I think there's been questions asked about that. But until Kirby Smart and Josh Brooks, you know, put their heads together and make a decision or I wouldn't want to speculate because I think it'd be premature.
2: Well, and the weird thing too is now is that this creates a new element of recruiting to where Todd Monken said Lane called him last week. He didn't return his call, but now you're reaching out to NFL teams for potential players. So again, I just think it's just crazy that we're in this time of NIL and the portal and eligibility and everything crazy like that. So yeah, I'm just like you, very interesting to see how this will turn out with all of this stuff.
1: I think it's crazy that, you know, players take a pay cut when they go from college to the NFL. I mean, Carson Beck's making less money with the Arizona Cardinals this year than he did in Miami last year. And I don't mean to pick on Carson. I mean, he's one of many NFL
2: quarterbacks. But he's a good example. You're right.
1: You know, guys are coming back for another year because they can make more money. And, you know, you take a look at Trinidad Chambliss is a good example of that. That's where I kind of feel like you might suggest that it's broken, right? You say, okay, when college players are making more than professional athletes, and don't forget those pro athletes, they don't, you know, they got to, you know, they have some benefits from their NFL teams, but not the number of benefits the college athletes have. They're not getting a scholarship too. I mean, everybody forgets about the scholarship part of this. And, you know, these guys have an average NFL, you know, career span of what, maybe 2 or 3 years. So that education and that degree is, you know, that's like the next 60 years of your life. So, you know, when you talk about value, I think there's a great value to the scholarship that no one seems to factor in here, you know, in addition to the level of training that they're getting. I mean, you know, just look at Cash Jones as the latest example of, you know, I'll throw a bouquet out there to, you know, Scott Sinclair and the job he's done with the strength and development program. Now, look, Cash Jones is a hardworking guy and he has talent. You know, like Ladd McConkey, another guy, or Eric Stokes, another guy. I mean, these are guys that came into the Georgia program that did not look like football players. They're incredibly athletic. Don't get me wrong. These guys were the best at their school, standout athletes, amazing coordination. But to play in the NFL, I mean, it's almost like you got to have some superhero at level of athleticism, conditioning, muscle strength, endurance. And that's what Scott Sinclair and the Georgia strength and all these other strength and conditioning programs, not just Georgia. I use Scott Sinclair as an example because it seems to me we're seeing a lot of undrafted Bulldogs make NFL rosters. And that has a lot to do with the strength and conditioning program here, in addition to the coaching and the level of competition they get at Georgia. So, you know, yeah, you can recruit a five-star and coach him through and everybody says that's what's supposed to happen. But when you get guys that, you know, were fortunate or last guys on the list to get scholarship and you watch them go through the program, in the case of Eric Stokes and Ladd McConkey, guys that redshirted a year, obviously there's no longer such a thing as a redshirt, but these are guys that didn't even play their first year. It's you know, just impresses the heck out of me when I look at some of the guys from Georgia that make it to the NFL. It says everything about the development.
2: Mike Griffith joining us here as the Dogs are 12 days away from kicking off the season.
0: Mike, this morning over at AJC.com and DogNation.com, you filed a story, Gunnar Stockton bulletin board filling up, ESPN rates several quarterbacks higher. I want our listeners to go read the entire story, but what's going on with the bulletin board of Gunnar Stockton right now, Mike?
1: Yeah, I mean, they've got him projected as a seventh round pick. I think I've said on here before, though, that he didn't have a draft grade last year. Mm-hmm. Now, that was last year, and that's based on last year. Now, Kirby Smart's told us how much work Gunner's done in the offseason to improve, and I think I've seen some of that. So, you know, the evaluations that are out there right now obviously don't mean nearly as much as the ones that are going to be out there next February. So, you know, let's see, you know, but the fact that, you know, Gunner is underrated to this extent, it tells you also, you know, that he does have some work to do. And, you know, he's played heroic in key moments and been clutch, tough, displayed grit, leadership, all those intangibles. But there's some quarterback skills that he needs to brush up on if he has any hope at playing at the next level. And that's a reality I think, you know, even the common fan could recognize last season. Yeah.
0: I know it's talking season, as coined by Steve Spurrier many years ago right now, but we've had multiple former Georgia quarterbacks on this show during the offseason that we have asked about the second year as the starter. Not the second year in the program, but as the starter, which Gunnar Stockton will be doing this fall. And they all talk about that extra year or the year two where they get that big bump in confidence. Everything just kind of slows down for him a little bit. It's a good year for a quarterback. How much do you expect, or obviously he needs, if he wants to be a higher draft pick, he needs that second year bump, but how much do you kind of expect Gunnar to take that next step? If reports out of camp are true, it seems like he has been taking some big steps forward.
1: Yeah, really, really hard to evaluate right now because, you know, he's kind of being measured on the curve. I mean, he's throwing against the Georgia secondary, yeah. You know, and you know, Ellis Robinson is, you know, really playing like a lottery pick. I mean, this guy is, you know, it's funny, last year when I, you guys know I do that Steve Spurrier Award, I also do the freshman All-American team, mm-hmm. For the football writers, and I also play a large role in picking the national freshman defensive player of the year and offensive player of the year. And I thought Malachi Toney from Miami was a pretty easy pick for the offensive player of the year last year. He was dynamic. But did you know Ellis Robinson didn't even get voted All-SEC freshman by the SEC coaches? He was not on the All-SEC freshman team. And I looked at that, and I kind of thought he was a candidate for freshman of the year. And, you know, and I talked to enough people. I said, look, I think I'm going to do this. I don't care if the coaches didn't pick him. I think he's the best freshman defensive player when I look at the impact and the improvement. I'm going to pick him. I'm going to go with it. And it kind of went against the grain doing that. But boy, he sure is making me look smart now. Because now I'll say this: last year's award and the previous, I guess, 20 redshirt freshmen were qualified to win this. Okay, this coming season, it'll only be first year players that are available because now there's 5 years. Right, there's no such thing as a redshirt anymore. So second year players wouldn't be eligible moving forward. But Ellis qualified last year as a redshirt freshman, and I thought he was the best defensive player in the nation at that level. So, and he's playing like it now. He might be playing like the best cornerback in the nation now because he's got his confidence. And, you know, the practice / scrimmage that I watched, he had 3 interceptions. And I already had multiple interceptions again, you know, on Saturday. So, and you watch him. And I mean, he's just all over people. It's really impressive to see how far he's come in a short amount of time.
0: How much, like at his position, and I'll use an example from many years ago, DeAndre Baker, when he was at Georgia, he didn't have many stats at all because quarterbacks didn't throw his direction.
1: Right.
0: So I don't know if you can measure like the success of Ellis in the stat book. It's almost one of those you have to watch him and realize that quarterbacks avoid him to really appreciate how great he is.
1: Yeah, last year I think he tied for among most interceptions by a cornerback in the league. But obviously, to your point, I doubt that he gets thrown at as much this year. Right. So he may not get those 4 or 5 picks that he had last year. But that's okay because you've got other guys like K.J. Bolden that's going to be patrolling the secondary, Khalil Barnes. And then you've got a great competition at that other corner spot, that other safety spot. So kind of feel like if the Dogs find their pass rush, you get more hurried throws, you know, and I think that could lead to more interceptions. And that's an area Kirby's really wanted to kind of shore up on is the turnovers and turnover margin. You know, that has not been a Georgia strength, not to the extent it was in past years. You know, you just look at the sack numbers and how much and QB pressures and how much they've dropped off since those banner years of 21 and 22. But if they can get that pass rush going and put those corners and safeties in coverage for a little less time, get a few more hurried throws, you could really see those numbers shoot up this year.
2: Are you one of those that likes the big giant game to lead off the season, or where you have the schedule Georgia has this year where you're kind of ramping up to the season with Tennessee State and then Western Kentucky?
1: Well, I think selfishly we all like the idea of a marquee game at the beginning of the year. You know, but I'd say in practicality, there's some Georgia teams that have been better suited for that than others. And I think this schedule fits this Georgia team really well when you consider they're kind of trying to sort out a brand new receiving core for the most part. They lost, you know, 4 upperclassmen. looking for some answers on the perimeter. Gives Mike Bobo a little bit more time to play mad scientist and figure out what the right formula is in terms of packages and personnel that enables them to, really maximize their offensive personnel in the running backs room, receivers room, tight ends room. You know, Tennessee State's obviously, you know, somewhat of a tin can, I guess. Western Kentucky is, kind of a lightweight versus a heavyweight. I wouldn't even give them a puncher's chance. You know, then you go to Arkansas, and it's an SEC road game, and there's something to be said about that. But let's face it, it's probably one of the worst two or three teams in the league. And then you have your test, right? You got Oklahoma, but you get them at home. So I think for this Georgia team, with the questions that need to be answered, specifically on offense, I think it's a good schedule for what this Georgia team needs.
2: Mike Griffith joining us here, too, as the Dogs, again, are 12 days away from cranking up the season. I agree with you. For this year's team, and I know schedules are made in advance, I understand that you can't always have it work out that way, but I agree, maybe for this year's team, the ramping up into SEC play might be the best thing. And yeah. I guess we'll see. Yeah, the one thing, too, though, is how much with the portal, with transfers, can you say that one team might be the worst team? They might be a middle of the pack team, and another team we think might be a middle of the pack team might not be as good. We just don't know.
1: I think that's fair, David. I do. And maybe I'm a little biased against Arkansas because I don't think much of their head coach yet. I mean, he might prove me wrong. He might be a good head coach. He's pretty stupid on radio for calling out Georgia's traffic incidents when he was at Memphis. I mean, yep. That's just.
2: Oh, that'll never come back to haunt me.
1: Well, it's just—I mean, it's just foolish to call out any other program.
2: Exactly.
1: You don't need to. Why even say that? Why take that poke? And why? And not thinking. I'm sure at the time he was the coach at Memphis, he never dreamed that he'd be facing Kirby Smart in his home opener in a noon game. But that's why you don't run your mouth like that and take pot shots at other people in your profession, because you never know. It'd be like if I said something bad about Logan, and oh my gosh, one day this guy's going to be grilling me on radio. I wouldn't have known. Maybe I was covering Tennessee. And I said, boy, that Logan Booker, he really gets under my skin or gets on people's nerves or something like that. And oh my gosh, he's going to be interviewing me in 2 years and grilling me every Monday morning before my week even gets started. In fact, Dave, it's almost like that happened when you think about some of these questions he asked me on your show. Logan, did I ever say anything about you?
0: It's a privilege, Mike.
2: The Memphis connection, though, is weird. Did Silverfield and Lanning cross over at Memphis? Was he there as a, I guess, was Silverfield, did he get elevated to be the head coach there? And then
1: isn't that the name of a subdivision somewhere over here in Oconee County?
2: Exactly. It does sound like one. Where do you live? Silverfield.
1: Dave, we've said this guy's name way too much. We need to practice what we preach. Not that he's going to get any motivation off, and not that any motivation would help him with that team he's got. But to your point, yes, I suppose it's possible. I don't think likely at Arkansas, not yet, at least not unless, Jerry Jones decided he wanted to take this personal or Walmart wanted to put their sticker on the field or something. I do think there's that potential when you think about, Walmart headquarters being out there. And when you think about Jerry Jones' connection, if they got the right coach, in fact, I think John Calipari is the one who's cashed in on a lot of that. With the Arkansas basketball program. Mm-hmm. If I take a look at the kind of players that I think they have a bigger basketball, I'm pretty sure I can say that Arkansas spends more money on basketball than Georgia does. Certainly at their head coach position, they do. And listen, Cal's he's his own entity. I guess anything can happen in Fayetteville and, third week of the season, but, my question is, what's the over under on the spread? And let's face it, Georgia wants to get their offense rolling and get confidence. So, I mean, if there was a game you'd want to light up the scoreboard, conveniently enough, it would be at Arkansas.
2: Well, the Dogs have never lost at Arkansas. So I would say that that stat's got a good chance of.
1: It's a nice stadium, by the way. For people to know, it's actually a pretty good road trip. They've done. It's a beautiful area up there.
2: I agree. I agree. It is for sure.
1: Come along.
2: And they're not giving away a home game to play in Little Rock either. They're actually going to play it at home.
0: Mike, before we let you run here, you are an AP voter this year. Were you doing that last year? Or am I missing that? Where is this?
1: No, I wasn't. I was voting on the football writers poll.
0: So I'm asking seriously. I know that like the Heisman ballot's one of those sort of like, hey, don't talk about it till it's over. Are you willing to talk weekly about your ballot with us?
1: Well, because. For sure, because I'm actually going to be publishing a story on AJC.com and Dog Nation about what my poll looks like before I put it out there.
0: Good.
1: So, yeah, I mean, I think it's fun, and I don't mind, you know, discussing, you know, why I have teams where, and, you know, there is a rationale. You know, there's not a formula. I'm not a computer. I don't put the numbers in and have them spit it out. I've got feelings. I've got subjectivity. I've got, you know, reasons why I like this team a little bit more than others. You know, and I'm not saying, you know, it's not like a favorite uniform thing, but, you know, I kind of try to weigh like where they are now. Part of me is like, well, you know, what is the schedule? Part of me is like, well, where might they finish? But for the most part, it's kind of like, where are they now? So that's why I have 10 teams in my top 25 from the SEC. Now, by the end of the year, it's almost a mathematical, it is a mathematical improbability that there'll be 10 teams from the SEC at the end of the year because they got to play each other.
0: True.
1: And you know, if there's a four-loss team, you know, I would probably side with a two-loss Power Four conference team over a four-loss, you know, even though that four-loss SEC team could play in the Big 12 and only have one loss, or play in the ACC and only have two losses, or the Big 10.
0: So throughout the season, when do you have to give your ballot in? Like, when do you have to submit it?
1: Except for the first week, but after that, it'll be Sundays before 10 a.m.
0: So, and I know it doesn't like post, I think, well, no, it posts on Sunday. So by the time we get you on Monday, it'll already be out and we can talk with it weekly. So I'm looking forward to that. That'll be fun.
2: For sure.
1: With the exception of the first week, but I'll have no problem sharing my ballot with you. And what I'm going to do, I think, just in the interest of time and practicalities, I'll probably be putting my ballot out before all the games are finished. And obviously, you know, if there's an upset or something, I'll go in and, you know, brush it up before I submit it to the AP, you know, poll panel. But I'm going to, you know, kind of give you a running top 25, you know, every Saturday night so people can kind of see what one ballot will look like. I mean, right now I've got Notre Dame number one and, Texas two, I think Oregon three and Georgia four.

0: you know, remember he was the defensive coordinator at Cincinnati, and remember that Peach Bowl. My goodness, Cincinnati gave Georgia everything they wanted, and a lot of it was that Marcus Freeman defense. Now, some of it was COVID, and there were some guys out, but that was the case for both teams. And then, you know, what we saw Notre Dame do against Georgia, and, you know, again, there was whatever 48-second stretch that decided that game, and, you know, unfortunate Gunner interception and kick return, and Georgia fumbled inside the 10. There were some outlier plays, but still, you know, I think they held the Dogs to 10 points, and I don't know too many games, you know, off the top of my head where Georgia scored 10 points or fewer in the Kirby Smart era.
1: Well, we're looking forward to that. It'll be a fun Monday chat going forward. It's on us, Mike. I can't wait, man.
2: Thank you, Mike.
0: Yeah, no, I'm looking forward to it. It's going to be a lot of fun. And, you know, it's, you know, these dog days are kind of running out on us. Yes, but, sir. You know, what I've been doing is I've been looking at a lot of these guys in the NFL. And, you know, the Stetson Bennett, you know, looks like he kind of planted the flag and either secured that number two spot or sure has made himself an attractive trade bait candidate. And Cash Jones, you know, over 100 total yards for the Falcons. I mean, how impressive was that? It's a preseason game, but yeah, those guys playing in the NFL, I mean, those are good football players.
2: They're playing for jobs too.
0: Yeah, they're yeah, you can't say playing for money, Dave. They're all playing for money now. But yeah, yeah, I mean, and you know, then you saw, you know, Colby Young and Noah Thomas both caught touchdown passes for the Bengals, and you know, Kendall Milton's getting his work. Zamir White got some carries for the 49ers. Yeah, he's out there for the 49ers now. So,
2: well, he's, you know, a Saint now, I think.
0: Yeah, Dylan. Who's
2: Zamir
0: that?
2: Zamir got traded yesterday to the Saints for Deion Jones.
0: Oh, I just saw that you played with, I just put his 49ers box score in. Yeah. You're a step ahead of me. And then yes, you got and then you got Dylan Bell with the Vikings. You know, he had a nice game. And even Ben Urosek, remember that guy from Stanford that came here and played tight end? I mean, wasn't good enough to get on the field for the Bulldogs, but he's good enough playing the NFL? Wow.
2: I know, right? That's a lot,
0: doesn't it?
2: I know.
0: Todd Hartley's out there smiling somewhere right now. Say, I told you he was good. You know, well, he missed a couple blocks on Kirby's team, so that put him in the doghouse. Remember that? But Stanford education didn't help him out too much in the SEC. But he was good enough to make it to the NFL. And boy, does that say something when a guy can't start for the Georgia Bulldogs, but he can make a 53-man roster? But that's the kind of talent. It's in that tight ends room. That's the kind of talent that's at Georgia, you know, just full circle moment here. We go back and talk about guys like Eric Stokes and Ladd McConkey that, you know, when they signed, there were some people that raised their eyebrows or shrugged and because they were smaller. And, when, you know, what's Georgia thinking? And, boy, they redshirt a year, and Eric Stokes turns into a first-round draft pick with a 4.2-something 40. And Ladd McConkey just, you know, turns into one of these superheroes and, you know, early second round pick and sets, you know, NFL rookie record with the Chargers. And it's just so impressive. Again, I say all these things and because, it, you know, while we sit here and wring our hands and worry about the season and talk about expectations, you know, sometimes you just got to, you know, sit back and, you know, it's kind of like being critical of the azaleas at Augusta National one year and there's not enough rain. I mean, this place is incredible if you love football. If you love football in Georgia, boy, what a blessed era that we're experiencing.
2: Mike, thanks so much, my man. Catch you next Monday. Always great. We appreciate you.
0: All right. Have a good one, guys.
1: Thank you, Mike.
2: All right. Hey, it's 8:58.
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1: I'm David Johnston with a 960 The Ref Southern Sports Center, brought to you by Ken Nugent, Georgia's law firm. One call, that's all. The Braves avoiding the weekend sweep as they beat the Brewers 4-2 last night at the Little League Classic in Williamsport, Pennsylvania. Michael Harris hit his 21st home run of the year, and Tyler Mahle allowed one run in five innings as he gets the victory. The Braves are now off today. They will take on the Dodgers tomorrow night. It'll be the first of a three-game series. The Braves lead in the NL East at three games over the second-place Phillies. Georgia football, the Dogs will kick off the season in 12 days. That's when they get set to take on Tennessee State, a 3 o'clock kickoff September 5th in Athens. You get the top national and local sports stories every 20 minutes. It's Athens, voice of the Dogs, 960 The Ref. 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
19: Here comes Bream. Here's the throw to the plate. He is safe. Braves win. Braves win. Braves win. Braves win. Braves win.
20: There are stars in the southern sky.

0: Yeah, man. Love Seven Bridges, right? What year was this? The Eagles?
1: I am trying to find that right now. I know it was on the request list by somebody.
0: My bad. I'll get back to it there for you.
1: Is it even in the countdown? Have we been?
0: I did see this. I did see it. I didn't mean to. Let's see. That would have been 1980. Yes, apparently, according to Asparagus William, this was on the country charts.
1: The country charts?
0: Yes.
1: Okay. I was looking at the Billboard Year-End Hot 100. I did not see it there.
0: On the country charts, 1980. Okay.
1: I don't think the Eagles is country, but some people must.
0: Our man Pete said, I heard Margaritaville one night on Classic Country. He said, that song charted on the country charts.
1: Again, don't think of Jimmy Buffett as country.
0: Make me think it's a country song, but I guess so. I guess so. All right. Monday. Fourth and final hour. We're going to talk a little golf with our man from Regatta Bay Golf and Yacht Club, Destin, Florida. Cuts Benedict, PGA professional. I'll have to say this, Cuts threw a little zinger at Logan about being gone for the last month, and I was like, I don't think Logan's missed. That was the first week Logan might have missed all year.
1: Yeah, since last time I was off was Christmas.
0: Yeah,
1: when I took the long vacation with the fam.
0: Yeah.
1: Then I've been a workhorse ever since.
0: That's right.
1: All I do is work, you know, no matter what.
0: You're Rodney Dangerfield. You're getting no respect.
1: No.
0: Speaking of Caddyshack. Hey, Cuts, how are you, man?
2: Hey, guys. How are you this morning?
0: You sound a little down. Are you all
1: right? What's wrong, Cuts?
2: Yeah. Oh, it's all good. No, golf is coming to an end. You know, look, it's college football is upon us, so it's getting exciting. By the way, though, these preseason NFL games are brutal. I can't. You don't watch that stuff? I mean, seriously.
0: No, not really.
1: I watch them because it's the college people I know fighting for a roster spot. I give no-you-know-whats about the final score. Yeah. I don't care what the score is.
0: Yeah.
1: But I like watching Cash Jones score touchdowns for the Falcons. You may remember Cash Jones. He caught that onside kick against the Longhorns.
2: I don't remember any Longhorns.
1: Okay, gotcha. That was a
2: total blur.
1: But no, I watch the preseason games for very different reasons than most. And I enjoy them, but I get where some people say, hey, I don't like them at all. So my advice to them, don't watch them. Just don't watch them.
2: Are there two? Do they play? I know they've reduced it over the years.
1: Yeah, it's three now.
2: Three. Okay, there you go. Mm-hmm. Yeah, same. You know,
0: they play the same number of games, if you want. And I say play in air quotes.
2: Right.
0: It used to be four preseason and 16 regular season. Now it's 3 and 17. So it's still the same number, but just however you want to look at it. Hey, I got to say something. So Wyndham Clark yesterday, that was a strong finish. He couldn't do anything right. Well, I take that back. He hadn't made a birdie the whole day, and he birdied 16, 17, and 18 to win it and kind of pull away there. It's not a Patrick Reed kind of thing. I really want to like Wyndham Clark. Is it, you know what I mean? It's like, and I'm like, hey, yesterday, the stuff he says kind of the right stuff. He looks like he's contrite and he's respecting the game again. But I just feel like there's going to be a Wyndham Clark car crash of some sort around the corner. But I want to like the guy. What is your thoughts on him?
2: Yeah, no, exactly. Yeah, exactly what you said, really. You know, I want to like him too, but it's just hard. Not just what he did at Oakmont with the locker and the whole story, all that, but just, you know, his demeanor and his, I don't know, his manner, whatever it is, his the culture he brings or used to bring certainly was just not endearing to being a fan favorite. I will tell you though, and Rory, I mean, there was a clip overnight. You could hear the audio of Rory greeting him after he holed out that putt on the last hole yesterday.
0: Yeah.
2: And Rory really said, he said something along the lines of, you know, just great character, great, you know, great,
0: yeah,
2: you know, great
0: well
2: job.
0: Done.
2: You know, yeah, well done. You know, and what he was referring to was you finally got your head in the right spot and look what you can do. And that was totally what that was, because the older Wyndham Clark would have not finished that event the way he did yesterday. And so you could sense, I mean, I was early in the back nine. He's, like you said, he hasn't made a birdie. I think he's two over maybe for the round, and he's the lead is definitely tenuous at that point. I mean, Rory's right there, and a couple others were right on his tail. And you could see Wyndham sort of, he was walking off a tee box after a tee shot, and I thought, is he smiling? Is he talking? He's kind of chatting it up with his caddy, and he looked kind of relaxed and almost enjoying himself. And I thought, okay, this is odd, because that is definitely not what he brings. And maybe it's not what any player brings. You know, you're not usually, you know, in a good mood when you haven't made a birdie through 12 or 13 holes, and you're throwing away a tournament that you could have maybe won by five. You know?
0: Yeah.
2: So it was unusual. So give him credit for turning his attitude around and accepting what it is. And I think he said in his post round interview, you know, I just kind of didn't have it, and it was pretty bad, and I just hung in there. You know, look what can happen. Those last three holes, like you said, birdie with the attitude being the big impact there. And that's kind of, I mean, different than what Scotty's been doing for sure, but you know, you just can't, you know, it's all cliche, and it's what all these guys are trying to do week in, week out, shot in, shot out. They're literally trying, you can't change what you just did. It's history. It's over. You got to move on. You got to keep the attitude. You got to reset and focus on what you can only control, which is the next shot. And I'd give Wyndham Clark a lot of credit for what he's been able to do this year. It's clearly why he won a major this year and why he is definitely in the conversation of player of the year.
0: Absolutely.
2: I mean, it's pretty much between him and Scotty. I mean, Scotty, statistically, and of course we know what there's an old saying about statistics, but, you know, statistically, Scotty is a freak show. I mean, his you know, strokes gained stats on tour. I mean, he leads almost every category, and he's played great. He's only won a couple of times, which by Scotty standards, and no majors, you know, that's not necessarily the standard that he set for himself. So, you know, Scotty is literally competing against the mark that he has set for himself and what we think of him every week. Scotty doesn't win. It was a failed week. Well, that's a pretty high standard on PGA Tour, right? You know,
0: so. Exactly. I mean, but that's where he's put himself. So, I mean, that's the standard that he's held to, and that just shows how very good of a player, great of a player he is. By the way, it was on the first par three on the back nine when Clark tees off, and you hear it sounded like a younger person say, "Get in the bunker." I don't know if you noticed that when he hit. And at that point, they had also thrown out a stat. They said no one's won the BMW with a final round over par.
2: Yeah.
0: So here's Clark. He's three over. And as it turns out, that stat still holds up because he birdied the last three holes to finish at even par for the day. He shot 70, par 70. So that stat still holds up. He was not over par. But then I was going to say, it's kind of weird because usually if Rory's playing against somebody in the final round, it's USA, USA. They're rooting against Rory. And it was like the opposite of the Ryder Cup and that kind of thing too. But here's Clark. And that hole number 16, 225 with the pin hanging behind that bunker. And they both actually hit really good shots.
2: Yeah.
0: But Clark made that putt, and that kind of felt like that was the one that won it for him there too. That was huge at the moment. But let's just see how this guy plays. He's going to be, I would assume he'll, I didn't think he'd see the Ryder Cup again after how bad he was in Italy. And I thought that would be it for him. But he's going to be playing next year too, so he's going to be on that team. So maybe this new Wyndham Clark can not destroy locker rooms at prestigious golf courses and not chunk his club behind him into those tea commercial things that they have. So we'll see. But I just kind of feel like there'll be something else. But hopefully not. Hopefully not. Maybe this guy's he got his mind right, as a strap dog would say.
2: And I don't think he's an unlikable guy. I think he just, went through a stretch in his career, and you know, he's had some tough times. I don't know that we went all into the specific details, but you know, he had some tough times through college.
0: Yeah, he lost his mom.
2: All that.
0: Yeah, right? Yeah.
2: And so we, and you know, so more power to him. And I have a childhood friend actually who is a member at Cherry Hills in Denver, where Wyndham plays, mm-hmm. and was on the range tee near him a couple weeks ago between these events. And I said, "Hey, Jim, well, what about?" He said, "You know, he's not a bad guy. He's just not. He's, you know, he's been, like we just said, he's been through some stretches in his life where, you know, it's been easy to be down on himself and be negative and do some silly things, but he's really not a bad guy." And he goes, I'm a fan. And I said, well, good for you. That's good. And I said, well, you know, and a lot of these guys, we don't get to see sometimes the entire story. So like you just said, it's good to see somebody, you know, turn things around and achieve great things. And Wyndham Clark, look, I mean, two majors now. And I mean, he's easily one of the top 5 or 10 players on tour, not just this week, but through a long stretch of time. So, you know, good for him. It's good. It's good for the game. I mean, we don't want to see Scotty win every week or Rory. I mean, do we really? Oh, Scotty and Rory. Is that it? Is that all we want from? No.
0: You root for greatness, but. Yeah. You're rooting for other stuff too. It's kind of, I guess it. Yeah, you know, I was hoping Gary Woodland might have some kind of great day. He didn't. He was just okay. But they, that's the guy I was pulling for yesterday. But I was pulling for Wyndham over Rory. I was pulling for Wyndham over Cantlay. I was pulling for Wyndham over Morikawa. So, yeah, I mean, I was kind of glad he won.
2: I had Rory in my little secret pool there. So I was rooting for Rory.
0: Well, that changes perspective. But if you didn't have him in your betting pool, who would you have been pulling for?
2: I'd have been pulling for Clark or Woodland for sure. Yeah. And I was secretly, and I'm not just a total dog homer, but I was kind of, come on, Russell Henley. I picked him too, by the way. I thought he might backdoor and sneak in there over the weekend, but, and he played a solid tournament. Russell Henley did not hurt me. I did win my little mini pool with, thanks to Rory actually. But anyway, so it's good. So now on to Eastern.
0: So you, right? Hey, by the way, you mentioned in your text to us, and I noticed that also, that Russell's the only Bulldog that's going to be over at East Lake.
2: Unbelievable. How many? So for real, we can go back and look at all the stuff from sometime, but I mean, I bet it's been a while since there's only been one Georgia Bulldog in the top 30.
0: Oh, I know. I can go back and look, but like you said, there were a couple. I want to say there was a year or two that Georgia might have even had 4 or 5 of the 30.
2: Yeah. Yeah, no question. Well, yeah. I mean, the relevance, we all understand the relevance of Georgia Bulldog men's golf on the PGA Tour.
0: Yeah.
2: It's still alive and well, don't get me wrong, you know, and Sepp Straka didn't miss it by much, by the way. He was on the edge, kind of. He was one good tournament from getting in. You know, he ended up finishing 40th, I believe, in the total point standing after yesterday. But I started looking and did a little bit of a dive in there, and he finishes 4th or 5th in one other tournament throughout the year, whatever, just pick your tournament, wherever. I think that would have gotten him enough points to get right on the edge of the top 30. So that's disappointing for him, but you know, he's still Sepp Straka. He's really good. And there's plenty of others. Keith Mitchell, you know, he didn't quite get the top 50, and you know, which is, I mean, another Bulldog, Brian Harman. You know, there's plenty of guys alive and well in Bulldog Nation golf. So we're, but it will be interesting going forward, you know, because the hacker is gone. He's retired. So we'll see what Georgia golf does. I don't suspect it will drop any at all. The power of the G in Athens is real.
1: Yeah, man.
2: So,
0: by the way, in case anyone's wondering, listening to us, Russell 14, Sepp 40, Harris English 54th, Harman was 65th. Davis Thompson was 77th. Chris Kirk, 128.
2: Yeah.
0: So those are the – and Brendan Todd back down, but he doesn't play as many events anymore. So those are the ones right now.
2: Yeah, and none of that is shocking, you know. And Chris Kirk is still really good, by the way. Mm-hmm. I mean, really, really good. He's just getting a little bit older. I think he's got some kids going on in his life, like they all do.
0: Yeah.
2: But, Oh, he's really good. Chris Kirk, he gets enough starts. He's going to have some weeks. I mean, he just is going to be on, and he's a good player. But it, you know, I don't know how many starts he had. I don't have that information in front of me. But you know, so like you said, you know, I forgot about Harris at 54, and I whiffed on him there, going through from Keith Mitchell to Harris to right on up to Brian Harvey. Yeah. But yeah.
0: Chris had 19. He made the cut 11 times out of 19 starts.
2: Yeah, so that's a little bit under his standards, probably as far as making cuts goes. But you know, I tell you what, it is interesting to me. I don't know. Again, when he does make the cut, I mean, it's like he's either on or kind of off. And I'm not saying he finishes fourth or 80th, yeah. But you know, when he makes the cut, he gets in contention. I mean, look, again, I'm not the charter member of the Chris Kirk fan club, but he's a really good guy.
0: No, I love Chris. He's awesome.
2: Yeah, no, he's a great guy, and he's experienced. His experience playing on tour is a factor. I mean, he's not afraid of anything. I mean,
0: no. You know,
2: again, look at his demeanor on a golf course. He's an assassin out there to me. He's like, yeah. I wouldn't want to play that guy for nothing.
0: No, absolutely. No, I would not want. And here's the thing, tell me, I know it's not all about this. The guy's won $35 million in his career.
2: Yeah. Yeah, no,
0: guy's won six times on tour. He's won a playoff event.
2: Yeah, it's fun.
0: Yeah,
2: and it's fun, and it's so fun as a Georgia fan. It's fun to follow these guys on tour. It makes the tour different, right? It's not the NFL where we're watching team play and different things, but it is fun to see. I mean, who doesn't want to see Keith Mitchell do well? I mean, come on, he's just a dude and a guy that's fun to watch. And really, really good. And you know, him or Sepp Straka, I just think there's a major in there somewhere. Yeah, I don't know. We'll see.
0: And by the way, too, I'll say this about Chris. Probably the greatest thing he has done was he had an issue with his drinking. He addressed it and he went public with it and didn't back away from it and changed his life. And I'll give him more props over that than everything else he's done on the course.
2: Yeah, you know, it's interesting you bring that up. I had forgotten about that. And that, again, that speaks to the credit of, you know, he owned it.
0: Yeah.
2: Dealt with it. And it's like, it's not even a topic of conversation hardly.
0: Exactly.
2: Anymore.
0: Exactly.
2: He's just a guy, you know, and I love it. That's, I forgot about that. That's great. You know, and look what it's done for him. You know, he's got great kids. His kids, I mean, I think he lives in the Athens area. I'm sure his kids, I mean, last time I saw him, I don't know, it was a while ago at A&F out there in Oconee, and his kids were at Clay's junior golf stuff, though. So
0: he's the man. He is.
1: Cuts, I am going to assume, without flat out asking, you have hit golf balls around East Lake in your life. Is that factual?
2: One time.
1: One time. Sir. Okay, well, then you've been there. You've seen it. You've experienced it. How tough is that course for, not speaking for us average hackers out there like me and Dave, but for folks that are good at golf like you and others, I mean, how difficult is East Lake? No offense, Dave. You may tear that course up.
0: No, that was a compliment. You just called me an average hacker. I'll take that all day.
1: That's right.
2: Yeah, I think it's really hard. Yeah. I mean, you know, they shoot some low scores there, though. They do. I think they played a par 70. And, I mean, to me, I thought it was really hard in the time that I played it. It was a good while ago, but it was Zoysia grass, which it is now. Of course, they have Zoysia fairways, which is like AstroTurf. I mean, just perfect, you know, and their greens, I think, are Mini Verde, which is just a Bermuda hybrid, which are, they're stupid fast. But they get the course, you know, conditions are so important, but it's a hard golf course to me. I mean, again, these guys hit it so far. They take all the teeth out of everything. I mean, I'm looking, you know, like I said, week to week on tour, you look at 500 yard par fours and you put that in perspective and you go, now wait a minute, if I hit my little lollipop 230 out there, I'd have a 3-wood and then an 8-iron, and you know, it's like, it's not even real. These guys are driving it on 500 yard par four. Rory yesterday coming down the stretch, I'm pretty sure one of those par fours was like 508, and he drove it down there. He literally, I think he hit it the longest of all, the whole week, like 364. I mean, it rolled some, don't be wrong, but he flew it a mile and he had 8-iron to the green. So driver 8-iron on a 500 yard par four. I'm like, well, how far can you make a hole be a par four for these guys to have driver 4-iron or 3-iron or have a longer club? You know, it's just, so they take what most people would certainly consider difficult holes and a tough golf course, and they can just make it easy because of the distance they hit the ball. And so it all comes down to conditions week to week. You know, it's like in St. Louis, it started off, you know, they had some rain. It started off soft, and so they shot low scores. I mean, Wyndham Clark, 64-64 right out of the gate. And so, hello. And it got a little firmer as the week went on, of course. And then the weekend, the choke factor comes in on Saturday and Sunday. And so the scores aren't nearly as low. And that's kind of the way it usually works. But I don't know what rain y'all have had kind of, you know, ongoing in the Atlanta area. But it'd be interesting. It'll be interesting to see, Logan, if East Lake is firm. Mm-hmm. It can play really, really hard. I mean, the greens, you know, they can tuck some pins and just make it really challenging for anybody to get to double digits. But if it's soft, and you know, then those guys can throw darts, they can make a lot of birdies. So that'll be what sort of tells the tale there.
0: Cuts, when you were flipping back and forth between the BMW and the Live event that was on, what were you thinking that you were watching the very final Live event of all time? And Michael Lasasso, I'll say this too, Michael Lasasso, who had been so just, I mean, I don't want to say bad's probably not the right word, but just not a factor at all for the most part all year long on Live, all of a sudden comes out and holds off Rahm and DeChambeau and wins this tournament. But what were your thoughts when you were watching a lot of that yesterday? You know I'm kidding. You know I'm joking. It was on. It was an option. But was this the last Live event?
2: Yeah, no, my first thought when you brought that up was there was a Live event. Okay, so there was. All right, so no, I did see Michael Lasasso. When I saw his name flash in some media thing that I was looking, some sports something, and I thought, boy, that name sounds familiar. Michael Lasasso, and I'm because Chris, he's just came from college golf, I believe. And so where's he head from there? I'm thinking Michael Lasasso. Now, you know, I said he's got to go through the Corn Ferry Tour, I guess, to maybe get on the PGA Tour or whatever he does. But yeah, to your point, I think Liv, I mean, I mean, the whole thing is done, isn't it? I guess they're trying to rebrand and come
0: they
2: in.
0: They say they have somebody to sponsor them, but we'll see. I don't know. They haven't named any
2: talk
0: names.
2: About, let's go. Yeah, let's go sponsor the Titanic. I mean, come on.
0: But then, you know, what about Bryson? What about Rahm? What about?
2: Yeah,
0: I guess those are the two big ones. But still, what
2: they brought that up, Dave? They brought that up with Scotty, I think pre-tournament in St. Louis, and he doesn't say, and he's not much to get in the weeds on any of this stuff, you know, where there's some strong opinions maybe. But he did say he thought, you know, I want to compete against the Rahms and the DeChambeaus and the Cameron Smith. I want to play against those guys. But he goes, for their pathway back, there does have to be some sort of penalty of sorts, whether it's just what they did with Koepka, which is a combination of cash and access. You know, that's really the only two things they can come at you with if you're on Live, is, you know, they can make your access back to the tour a challenging thing in some way and restrict you in some ways, or they can just say they have their hand out and say, give us a big pile of money, or you can come back and play, but you can't win all this money because you chose not to support us when it mattered, and so we're not going to let you win. That's basically what they did with Koepka. They said, hey, you know, you're not eligible to win this money, because I don't know. You know, I was thinking about, and I'm changing gears on you, Dave, a little bit, that the format at East Lake, right? There's no more handicapping of the event.
0: Okay.
2: So
0: yeah.
2: I got thinking about it, and I mean, I don't know that this is breaking news, but I thought, well, then what's the value of being the number one on the FedEx list, like Scottie Scheffler's number one, Matt Fitzpatrick two, Cameron Young three, et cetera.
0: Yeah.
2: I'm thinking, what's the problem? Well, at the end of the regular season, there's a payout. And I this is not new news, I don't believe, but I've forgotten about it. I bet a lot of other people have too, because it didn't really get, I didn't see it. It didn't really make news. But Scottie Scheffler got a $10 million bonus for leading the FedEx Cup at the end of the regular season. Thank you very much.
0: Yeah.
2: So the question I had was, Dave, Logan, would you rather be 10 under at East Lake starting, or would you rather have the $10 million for winning?
1: Taking the 10 regular in my pocket, Cuts.
0: Yeah.
1: Taking the 10 in my pocket.
0: Because no one, yeah, I mean, for no your question. Leg, I mean, yeah, it's the money, but your legacy Your golf legacy is what you do in the majors more than I don't know who I'm trying to remember who won it last year. Who won the
1: Tommy Fleetwood?
0: Tommy Fleetwood. That's right. See, I wouldn't have been able to remember that 2 years ago. Yeah. Who won it 10 years ago? I don't know.
2: Yeah, no,
0: I don't care. Well,
2: yeah, we really don't. We really don't, and it'll. It won't be a thing in our lifetime, probably. But then you look down the list here. Again, this is the regular season top 10 bonus payouts. Okay, so in 10th place after the regular season in FedEx Cup points was Ludvig Åberg.
0: Yeah,
2: and he got a cool $500,000 for finishing 10th. Now, $500,000 isn't life altering to him, which is kind of scary, but it's not. But he's not going to. He's not going to buy
0: a yacht or something, maybe.
2: He gets the choice. I think
0: fourth house.
2: If I'm reading this right, so Åberg would say, I'll take $500,000 versus starting 10 back of Scheffler. I'd rather have $500,000 to start even, because again, they're not starting with the silly handicap thing, and so all these guys are even, and so they're the whole FedEx Cup thing is just a complete reset, because you do. And I did look this up. I don't know what y'all are thinking about this or not, but I thought, okay, do you have to win at Eastlake to be the FedEx Cup champion, and are they carrying points forward in any way, shape, or form? The answer is I'm still not sure about carrying the points forward, but you do have to. The golfer with the lowest 72 hole score at Eastlake will be the FedEx Cup champion. That's that. You get the title if you win. So the winner wins. That makes sense. And at least from a fan perspective, we don't have to go. Wait a minute. Let me get this straight. You can win the tour championship and you can actually win the cup, but somebody else gets the $10 million bonus because that never made sense from a fan perspective. So at least they've got this as right as they can get it. I know going forward, I think we've got one more year of this in 27, and then in 28 we get the whole reset where we're going to get some form of match play for the tour championship, and then we'll really see it. Because I think golf is moving in the right direction. We've had this top 125 for years, decades on the PGA Tour. If you're in the top 125, you're exempt for the next year. Well, now it's top 70, and it's getting a little bit, okay, wait a minute. The Jordan Spieths and the Billy Horschels and some of these guys, they're not going to have their sort of cushy deal, if you will. No disrespect, but it's going to be really, talk about attrition or whatever the word is. The competitiveness on tour is going to amp up big time. And I think it's really going to be good for the game of golf and for fan interest.
0: All right, Cuts. We'll see how it goes. And do you have, I guess Scotty's always the favorite. I understand that. But you got anybody else you might like that you're kind of looking at this week?
2: I'm always, you look at the top players. I'm looking for Goddard is always interesting, because if he's hot, he's got a kind of a golf swing to me where if it's on, it's really good. And if it's off, it's not that great. But I'll tell you who sort of flashed a little bit over this past weekend was Colin Morikawa. I don't know how his game fits Eastlake, though. I'm a little concerned about the fit for the golf course there. But Morikawa, I mean, I don't know, again, can Wyndham Clark, it's hard to win one time on tour. Can you win 2 weeks in a row? Odds are Wyndham Clark doesn't win because he just won. I mean, that's just kind of the way that works.
0: I agree.
2: Unless you're Scotty or Rory.
0: Unless you're Scotty or like Tiger or Jack, yeah. But most of the ones that win the week before, it's hard to win 2 weeks in a row, yes.
2: No question. But, I mean, Henley had a good week. I don't know if his game, I don't know if he hits it far enough at Eastlake. I mean, there's some long holes. I mean, he's not a short hitter. He's just not a bomber, and it really helps to bomb it, And Woodland, again, the guys that didn't win in St. Louis that played well. Henley, Woodland, throw Scotty in there for sure. Morikawa. I saw Cameron Young a little bit. Those would be the guys. And I go through the whole. I think, Dave, it's going to be somebody in the top 30 going to win this.
0: All right, hey, there's six guys that are in this for the first time. You tell me who's going to finish highest of these six. And by the way, anyone listening to us who's just kind of a casual fan, they're going to be hearing a couple of these names for the first time. So
2: I'll tell you, Alex. I'm going to guess before you even give me the list. I'm going to say Alex Fitzpatrick.
0: He's
2: Alex
0: one of them. He's one of them. So is British Open champion Ryan Fox.
2: Okay. Hey.
0: All right. Here's the other four. Alex Smalley.
2: Yep.
0: Christopher Reitan.
2: Yep.
0: Minwoo Lee. And Ryan Gerard. Yes, those four names are actually at the Tour Championship.
2: Dave, it's funny. I wrote down on I make a couple notes every once in a while, and I put top 30 surprises, and you just went through the list pretty much. And I don't think, again, it's I don't like analyze it too much, but Ryan Gerard is really, really good. You can't finish 17th in the FedEx Cup list and not have had a great year. I don't know where he is in the up and come. Is he an up and comer young guy, or is he a journeyman more?
0: No, I don't think he's 30 yet. He's in his 20s.
2: Yeah, he's really good. Had a great year.
0: Yeah, he went to North Carolina. He's a guy from North Carolina.
2: Yeah, and Minwoo Lee. I mean, I pick him all the time in my.
0: He's good. Yeah,
2: He gets in contention a lot. So, you know, that's a hard pick, actually. But Alex Fitzpatrick, you know, I mean, we talk about taking opportunity, getting your tour card on the wings of your brother in New Orleans at that team event and taking advantage of it. I mean, he's just been lights out. Crazy, crazy good. I don't know. He hasn't been as hot lately. I mean, the last few weeks we have not seen Alex Fitzpatrick on the leaderboard much. But so it would be easy to go. I mean, just on experience, it would be and a little bit of longevity in this pick. Be either go Ryan Gerard or Minwoo Lee. I'd go one of those two if I was not that I'm giving any gambling advice on the air here. But
0: well, that's why we have you. We got to do that. Yeah, it's all part of it. All right, Cuts. Awesome stuff. Can't wait till Monday. We'll get all this figured out and see who ends up winning this thing in Atlanta. And then a year from now, we can have the same conversation, and I won't remember who won this past weekend in Atlanta.
2: Yeah, exactly. We leave that to Logan. Logan is our statistician of sorts.
1: FedEx Championship.
0: That's right.
1: I got you boys covered.
0: Thank you, Logan. We appreciate it. All right. Say hey to Jenny. Right. Give Bevo a big kiss for us. Thank you, Cuts.
2: You got it. Go Dogs.
0: Go Dogs. Appreciate you. It's 9:38.
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4: The Braves couldn't win the first two at Milwaukee, but all they needed was a change of scenery. They go to Williamsport, Pennsylvania, and top the Brewers 4-2 in the Little League Classic. Tyler Molly got the win. He improves to 5-10 on the season. He went 5 innings, gave up 6 hits, only 1 earned run, walked 2, and struck out 4. What a pickup he has been at the trade deadline. Michael Harris, the second with a key home run in the 8th. Was big for the Braves, and Mauricio Dubon turning a double play to end it.
6: Check swing right back to the mound. Iglesias goes to second, skips the throw for one out, over to first base, double play!
4: What a game it was. Day off today. Dodgers coming into town tomorrow. Tyler Glasnow will get the ball for the Dodgers. He's 3-0, has a 2.72 ERA. Bryce Elder will go for the Braves. He's 8-7, has a 3.92 ERA. Fourth leadoff show at 6, and the first pitch between the Braves and the Dodgers is 7:15 across the street at Truist Park. You can hear all of it on the Braves Radio Network.
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0: If you listen to the morning show enough, you know that we like to play a little Looking Glass at the top of the hour, once or twice a week. But that's just the instrumental version.
1: Yeah.
0: We never get to hear them sing about Brandy.
1: That's right. You're a fine girl.
0: Also, the obligatory annual reminding of Dave that I'm going to show him on air the cover of the album.
1: Yeah.
0: And these are the guys your mom told you don't hang out with when you were in high school.
1: Exactly.
0: They said they will make bad decisions. They'll lead you astray. You're better than that. Pick your friends wisely.
1: But they came up with one hell of a song.
0: It did. This is a banger of a song. Yacht rock at its finest, in my opinion. But yes, Looking Glass... Brandy, You're a Fine Girl, number 12, all the way back in 1972, as we are we're not 72 days till kickoff. We are 12 days till kickoff. 12 days, the Georgia Bulldogs, the Tennessee Tacklin' Tigers going to tee it up between the hedges. But the Tennessee Tacklin' Tigers, they're going to be tackling the Jackson State, what is their mascot, Dave?
1: Jackson State?
0: I know Jacksonville State is the Gamecocks, but what is Jackson State? Are they also the Tigers? That's who they're playing.
1: Don't know. I could just start guessing, but I don't know. I was thinking Bulldog. They're not the Bulldogs.
0: I'm getting very close here. Got to pull up their Wikipedias. Well, I might be learning that they are the Bengal Tigers. Okay. So it's Tiger on Tiger Crime coming up on Saturday for Tennessee State and Jackson State. I didn't know until this morning when Dave and I were unpacking all the FCS games taking place starting on Thursday, that Tennessee State has a warm-up game. I didn't know that. I thought their first game of the season would be in Athens against the Dogs. That ain't true.
1: And then we found out, like, basically all of FCS is playing this week.
0: Yeah, literally all of it. I don't think there's a team that's not playing in the FBS ranks. Starting Thursday night, there's like, what did you say, 14 games?
1: I think 20-something.
0: On Thursday night alone. That's 3 days from now, by the way. We're not talking next Thursday leading up to Labor Day. I'm all out of whack. That's 3 days from now. There's like 20-something FCS games that you can pull up your ESPN app and go find all of them, essentially, on the Plus. So enjoy it. Football season is basically here.
1: I love it. Absolutely. We are here.
0: We talked with Mike Griffith about just briefly at the end, I know you probably talked a little bit about it, not a ton last week, is that the AP poll is out.
1: Yeah.
2: There's tons of people that vote on the AP poll, and like, it's not a perfect system.
0: And I also like that Mike Griffith is a voter this year. I don't know if he's done it in the past or not. We'll get into that with him weekly. But he is voting this year in the AP poll, and he told us he is more than willing every Monday morning to talk about his rankings, which I appreciate.
1: I did think about that young lady when we were talking to Mike. I was like, well, it will come up. She'll come up in conversation another time.
0: How do people vote on it, Dave?
2: You know, there's tons of people that vote on the AP poll, and like, it's not a perfect system.
0: I don't remember her name, but she made some really wonky rankings last year to the point where she was getting like media requests to explain herself.
1: I think she must have gotten a talking to.
0: I think so.
1: And because didn't we feel like her votes weren't crazy after that? Mm-hmm.
0: CFB Reddit on their Twitter does a really good graphic every single week. It's hard to look at. You have to like zoom in on it. And I'm looking forward to seeing them this week. And we'll actually bring this up with Mike every once in a while. What they do is they rank the voters based on the most like average or like the most normal top 25.
1: Yeah.
0: And whatever metrics they have, they go one through, gosh, what is it, probably a 85 voters or something like that, whatever the number is, 65, 85. They rank them one through however many number it is on the oddest, most like out of whack top 25 versus the most normal based on everybody's votes. It basically takes the average top 25 of all the voters and then we'll rank them one through whatever. But this young lady that we're listening to...
2: You know, there's tons of people that vote on the AP poll, and like, it's not a perfect system.
0: She didn't know what she was doing for a while. And you're right, though. Once she had the proverbial talking to by her boss or whatever, her votes became a lot more normal. But I don't know. It is a vote. It is an opinion, like Mike said. I mean, no one says you have to do this, you have to do that, but... There are some things that make you scratch your head and say, what is your motive here when it all is shaken out? But we have the first one out. You talked about it last week, Georgia number three.
1: The thing that jumped out at me Well, the first thing is, no SEC team got a first place vote.
0: That is interesting.
1: Georgia, number three, but no first place vote. Texas, number five, no first place vote. Ohio State, Oregon, Notre Dame, Indiana, Miami all got first place votes. But the other thing that jumped out at me, too, is we always tout how we don't pay attention to the coaches' poll. Mm-hmm. Well, you know what? There's really not much difference in the two at all. Not much difference in the two at all. Coaches' poll came out a couple of weeks ago. AP came out last week. Ohio State number one in both. Oregon number two in both. Georgia number three in both. Notre Dame and Texas flip-flop. Indiana number six in both. And when I say Notre Dame and Texas flip-flop, four and five. Miami number seven in both. Texas A&M number eight in both. And then you got Ole Miss and Oklahoma, 9 and 10, flip-flopped in the two polls.
0: Do you think some AP voters looked at the coaches' poll and said, I'll just go with something similar to that? No, seriously, that they could have been.
1: If they hadn't already looked at the Phil Steele or looked at the Lindy's or looked at other preseason magazines.
0: Now, seven coaches voted Georgia number one.
1: Yeah, that was the thing that was interesting.
0: Zero AP voters gave Georgia a first place nod. I get it. There's a lot of questions around Georgia. It makes sense.
1: But to think that there's no AP voter that thinks that an SEC team isn't the best team in the country is interesting. Mm-hmm. So, yeah.
0: But I like that we have it out. The AP, it's rendered useless once we get the college football playoff ranking. Essentially, but it does mean something. I mean, I don't just ignore the AP poll to say, I hate polls till week six. No, I like polls. I like when they come out this time of year. It gives us talking points. I like when we get them on Sunday so we can talk about them on Mondays. To me, I'm never going to be the, that poll is stupid guy. If you don't like it, don't look at it. But I want Georgia ranked high. I want them number one. I wanted a recruiting tactic. I want players that want to come play for a highly ranked team. Ask Clemson if it matters right now. I think for the first time since, 2011, I think I saw, they're not ranked in the first top 25. Now, they're the first in the others receiving
1: votes. They're 26, Tyler.
0: Yeah, Florida number 27, if you want to keep on going down the list. Tell me it doesn't matter to Florida. Do you think they're proud of the fact that they're going into the season unranked again? I'd have to go back and look at the last 10 years or so, but I'm guessing several of those years they went in unranked. That's not a good place to be. Do you think Tennessee's happy at 20? No, they want to be higher.
1: Well, here's the beauty of the Phil Steele, that you can go back and check the last 5 years just to see where a team was ranked every week of the season. The Gators were number 15 to start the year last year. Mm-hmm. That was the first year since COVID. Since the 21 season that they had been in the preseason rankings. 22, 23, and 24, they weren't even in the preseason rankings.
0: And I think even last year, that conversation of, who's ranked that's not going to be ranked at the end of the season? Like, Florida was a common
1: answer.
0: You knew Florida was not going to have a good season last year.
1: Well, so, once they lost to South Florida, they fell from 13 to out of the rankings and didn't get back in.
0: They shouldn't.
1: No, they had a terrible year.
0: Not after losing to South Florida. I know you beat Texas. Good for you. We did too. But it's out. I love that it's here. I love that it means we're getting very, very, very close to kickoff. And I like where the Dogs are sitting. Number three. I get it. I'm not sure I would have put them above Ohio State. I'm not sure I would have ranked them above Texas. I get what happened last year. But this is not last year. This is a new year. Looking at the rosters, looking at what happened in the offseason, looking at who's coming back, looking at the transfer portal, Texas did a lot of really, really good things. So did Georgia. But I'm not sure I would put Georgia above Texas right now. That's just me personally. So I don't know enough about Oregon other than they're just consistent. And Mike just told us a moment ago, last hour, that he voted Notre Dame number one. He's one of the six AP voters that gave Notre Dame a number one vote.
1: And he answered my question before I could answer it, because he says, I really think Notre Dame has the best team, but I think Notre Dame's number one because they have the best schedule.
0: It's going to help them.
1: I mean, when you talk about teams, yes, somebody in the top 10 probably will not finish the season ranked. And if you say Notre Dame, I really want to know why. Mm-hmm. Because that schedule is brutal. In a good way, if you know what I'm trying to say.
0: It is. And that's, I had the same thought when Mike said that. I was like, well, they're going to be highly ranked all season long.
1: Yeah.
0: Yeah. Wisconsin, Rice, Michigan State, Purdue, North Carolina, Stanford, BYU, Navy, Miami, Boston College, SMU, Syracuse. Every Power Four team would swap schedules with Notre Dame in a heartbeat.
1: Their over under is 11.5.
0: Will they go undefeated or will they not?
1: Yeah.
0: That's the question.
1: Yeah.
0: If I had to circle one, now I don't think Notre Dame is going to go undefeated. They will either lose, in my opinion, at BYU or at home against Miami. BYU is just a scrappy, tough place to go. It's probably going to be a late night game on a Saturday. Like, I could see them losing there, but they probably won't. I could see Miami being pretty good. Another team that did a lot of good stuff in the transfer portal. They were rolling at the end of last season. They could beat Notre Dame in South Bend. But other than those two games, go ahead and put in pen in the darkest ink you can find. Go ahead and put a W next to every other game on that schedule, in my opinion. And probably going to beat one of those two, BYU-Miami, could beat both of them. So it's going to be, it's going to be a big monster year for Notre Dame. Then they're going to get to the playoff like everybody else.
1: Mm-hmm.
0: If they win the Natty, they will have to beat, what, four really, really good teams to do it. And
1: this
0: that's
1: is
0: just
1: true.
0: In the playoff.
1: This is true. All right, Logan, we'll take a break. We'll come back. We'll wrap it up. It's 9:53.
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1: Good idea. And happy 50.
4: All right, back here on the morning show for another 30 seconds. Then it's off to the Golics.
5: Yeah, man.
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5: Ever wanted to work with your dad every day?
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4: 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Don't know that I would have been able to do that.
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5: Man, there's so much FCS football this week. It's insane.
4: Yeah, man.
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4: You got that.
5: Go watch you some FCS starting Thursday.
4: 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On 960,
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And we have made it, guys. Our long national nightmare is over as we stare out at the calendar of sporting events. And we got a lot of different sporting events coinciding right now. Chinua Ogwumike going to join us.

0: 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Dude, we had a lot of really good kids. So I can't equate that to wins and tell you how fabulous this guy's going to be and he's going to be the playmaker. But I can tell you this, we got some guys that love football and they know how to win.
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20: A.J. Brown could care less about closure when it comes to Jalen Hurts and the Philadelphia Eagles. He has moved on. He's on to the next. You want to know, you talk about closure? Let me talk about openshire. I'm going to make up a word. Openshire. You want to know what's open now? 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

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Mike Golick Jr. and Mike Golick Sr. Our friend, my old co-host, Janae Gwumike, going to join us. ESPN, NBA, and WNBA analyst. Does an outstanding job. Going to talk. I mean, we're a family show at heart, a father and son doing the show. Pretty cool moment for Janae getting to celebrate her sister, yep. NECA, who announced that this will be her last season back with the LA Sparks out here, enjoying her time and now getting ready for that next chapter. So, very cool. We'll get to talk.

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4: I'm David Johnston with a 960 The Ref Southern Sports Center. The Braves beat the Brewers 4-2 last night at the Little League Classic in Williamsport, Pennsylvania. Michael Harris hit his 21st home run of the year, and with the win, the Braves pick up their 76th victory of the season. That equals all of last year. There's still 31 games remaining in the regular season. The Braves lead the Phillies by 3 games in the NL East. The Phillies sweeping the Cardinals over the weekend. The Phillies have now won 9 in a row. The Braves are off today. They'll play again tomorrow night, hosting the Dodgers in the first of a 3-game series at Truist Park. 12 days until Georgia kicks things off with Tennessee State. That'll be a 3 o'clock start a week from Saturday. And the Falcons have their final preseason game Friday at Miami. You get the top national and local sports stories every 20 minutes. It's 960 The Ref.
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10: You already know we pay a lot of attention to rumors around here. And in addition to that, one of the things we also pay attention to, and I've said this before, we pay attention to what it is that we don't hear. And as Georgia puts the final touches on its preseason prep, they had another scrimmage on Saturday. It was a crucial scrimmage. It was one in which Georgia, I think, wanted to be at its best at various points. And as all of that plays out, and a lucky handful get a chance to see that and be a part of some of that, I think there are a couple of things that come into focus for us here right now. I would say that for the most part, the vibe that I'm getting from this scrimmage that Georgia had on Saturday is pretty similar to the one from the previous week, where now one of the differences, a lot more people, I think, see the McGill scrimmage than see this particular scrimmage. So you have more of a preponderance of evidence 2 weeks ago than you probably have today. But the general consensus is, defense probably a little better than the offense. A lot of guys look good. Georgia's got, you know, plenty of talent, plenty of toughness. Maybe not quite yet seeing the explosiveness on offense. You're also hearing about, if there's an elite pass rusher that's going to emerge for Georgia, or an elite pass rush being produced by the group, if that's going to emerge for Georgia. As of yet, that hasn't fully materialized. And like I said, we pay attention to what we don't hear. Trust me when I tell you, if somebody was just really explosive for the Georgia offense, we would be hearing about it. And if there were a handful of pass rushers just game wrecking and dominating the opposition and getting the quarterback every single time, we'd also be hearing about that too. So these season-long missions that Georgia has seemingly been on, as spoken by the Georgia coaches, Kirby Smart included, to be more explosive on offense and have better overall pass rush disruption, I believe the word that's been used defensively, if that's going to come into play for Georgia on the field this season, seems like that's probably still a work in progress. We'll give them time. Georgia doesn't play its first big game until the end of September. They got an SEC game the week before that at Arkansas. So by then, you need to pretty well know who you are. If you're not quite there yet with your explosiveness offensively and your pass rush, okay, you got time to work your way into all of this. Probably needs to be there by the end of the year. If it's not quite there yet, or if you're not able to show that because of who you're playing, Georgia offense against the Georgia defense, two very good units, we believe, then we can be a little bit patient with all of that, and we'll see if that does materialize. Worth noting, we're just not hearing very much about that here right now, and I think that probably means something. Here is something else we're not really hearing about right now. And I do think when it comes to Georgia football, this is a bigger topic than I think people initially realize. We're not really hearing anything yet as to who the obvious number two quarterback is going to be. It seems like Ryan Puglisi is first up to get his shot at that, and he may very well be that. But the sense that I get, including maybe Saturday, based on the rumor mill that's out there, is that Puglisi hasn't exactly distinguished himself. Now, it could be that, well, that means that someone's on the verge of overtaking him. For instance, you occasionally hear some good things about Ryan Montgomery. Or in the past, you've heard good things about Hezekiah Melender-Hale, that you do occasionally hear things about other quarterbacks, and I hope all that's true. I don't know that any of it is pervasive and consistent enough to be definitely true as of yet. Well, it's not Puglisi. It's actually going to be so-and-so, to use the AI language. I don't know that any of that is obvious enough that we can say that's probably true. What seems to be true right now is we know that Gunnar Stockton's the starter, and for everything I've been told and everything I'm led to believe, Stockton's actually had himself a pretty good preseason camp, that he feels about as locked in as a returning starter could possibly be, so much so that I don't even know that he played a ton in this scrimmage on Saturday either, after getting mostly the almost like the starting NFL quarterback preseason treatment in the scrimmage two Saturdays ago. Seems like it may have been a similar situation this past Saturday too. So Stockton's ready. They feel good about him. He's locked in. But beyond that, it seems like it's a little bit of a mystery, and I don't know that anyone's distinguished themselves yet. I don't know that anyone's really stepped up in that way. And here's why this matters at Georgia, and most of you already know this. When you look at the most historic quarterbacks that Kirby Smart has had, his multi-year starters at quarterback, these are guys that began their career, at least most of them did, because of injury. Gunnar Stockton right now started his career because Carson Beck got hurt in the 2024 SEC Championship game. Prior to that, Stetson Bennett, I know he played some in 2020, but when he really became the Georgia quarterback in 2021 on his way to back-to-back national championships, he started his career because JT Daniels was dealing with some lingering injuries. Prior to that, Jake Fromm, as a true freshman, led Georgia all the way to a national championship game. He started his career because in the very first game of the season, Jacob Eason got hurt. So these historic quarterbacks for Georgia that have become multi-year starters, three of them anyway, began their career because the quarterback that was in front of them got hurt. So at Georgia, the same way with college football in general, especially in the SEC, your backup quarterback becomes pretty famous pretty fast. And the fact that we're getting this close towards the end of the preseason with the start of the season, and we're not quite sure yet who Georgia's backup quarterback might be, and we're not quite so sure that anybody's really stepped up yet in a big way based on the what we're hearing from the scrimmage, including on Saturday. Sounds like maybe a shaky performance on Ryan Puglisi's part. I wasn't there. I'm getting this second, third, fourth-hand information. That's a game of telephone. Oftentimes that means stuff gets lost in translation. But if somebody was doing great, we would be hearing about it. And we're not necessarily hearing that right now. So let's go back and re-examine a couple of things from Kirby Smart. First of all, he talked about backup quarterbacks last week, about where things stand in that race to be next man up if something were to happen to Gunnar Stockton. This is what Smart said about those other quarterbacks just about a week ago.
11: Yeah, I'm pleased with both their growth as well as Bryson's done a good job for a guy that's new, and then Buddha as well. They've all gotten good work. They've gotten quality reps. Gunner's probably taken fewer this year than he did last year. He still takes substantially more than most, but he's been able to kind of delegate some of those reps out to other guys, which has helped us develop them. And the conditions in the scrimmage the other day were tough. They weren't conducive to being able to throw the ball all the time. I'm experienced enough, being 50 years old, that there's comes a time in a scrimmage when it's hard to throw it because there's so much humidity and moisture in the air. And we didn't stop because of that. We kept doing it, and it's good to be able to overcome some of those hurdles that you get. And sometimes you grow from those, and you get to rub their nose in it, and you get better from it. So all in all, I was pleased with the effort in the scrimmage. I wouldn't, there's a lot of areas we can improve on. We're not near where we need to be yet, but I was pleased with the effort of the guys.
10: What Kirby Smart says there about the heat, I don't think that's just excuse making or an attempt to run out the clock in the press conference. I do believe as Smart has grown, aged as a head coach, I think he takes stuff like that a lot more seriously, where, okay, you do got to play in the heat, practice in the heat, because you may have to play games in the heat. Yes, but we may be somewhat limited for what we can learn when it's, 110 degrees or however hot it is actually on the playing surface. Our overall evaluation may be limited because eventually you are just slogging through these extraordinarily hot conditions where it becomes more about attrition than anything else. So I do take that seriously that, hey, maybe what we've heard about Georgia the last couple of Saturdays isn't the clearest picture of how pretty they can be at their best. There's a chance that's true. But it still remains an open issue of, well, will a quarterback other than Gunnar Stockton step to the forefront to be a game-ready option in the event that you need him? With that in mind, I think the most interesting thing that Smart actually said about his backups goes back to last April, right after G-Day in that post-game press conference, where it seemed like Georgia had a stair step of progression with Gunnar being the oldest, Ryan Puglisi being the next oldest, Ryan Montgomery after that, and on it goes. And you thought that might be the quarterback pecking order. It would be the most sensible way to organize them based on who'd been here the longest. But Kirby certainly left the door open then for what might be happening now, an all-out competition that could be anybody's race in the event that Georgia would need another quarterback this season. Let's go back to April and get a reminder about that.
11: It's interesting. I saw days that each one's like everything. I mean, they all had their day. I mean, Buddha had some days that you were like, man, Buddha's playing good. Then the two Ryans had days that they really played well. I don't know that any of the three of them were so consistent to be able to say, well, he's the clear two, or he's the clear this. It just wasn't that way. And Gunnar had good days and bad days. But he's the most consistent in terms of making the right decision with where the ball goes. And that's, half the battle at quarterback. Do you know where to go with the ball? Then can you get the ball there? And then when all else fails, what can you do with it? And Gunner's been the best at when all else fails, what can you do with it? He's got the most experience. But the other three, four guys have done a good job. Look, Bryson Beaver's done some good things when he's had an opportunity to. We're fighting like hell to get him all the reps we can each and every day in practice. That's where it's hard to get that many guys reps.
10: So that to me sounds like a door open for anybody, and maybe that's what's being experienced right now, even if no one's actually walked all the way through it just yet. However, I will mention this to wrap this topic up. We talked about Stetson Bennett beginning his career in 2021. He'd started games in 2020, but he became the guy, the historic figure, in that 2021 season. But that first start he got in 2021 against UAB, it's not obvious that he was going to be the starting quarterback in that particular game. In fact, I think for much of that week, folks thought that Carson Beck might be that quarterback. It was even reported that Beck might be that quarterback. But things happen. Competition takes place. They weren't quite so sure about Carson. They gave Stetson a chance, and the rest was history. The point is, if Georgia really did have to settle on a quarterback other than Gunner for a particular moment or a full game or even a portion of the season, then they would probably take some time to decide in that particular moment who can they game plan around, who do they want to build around, and the depth chart at that point could become somewhat topsy-turvy. They don't really have to make that choice here right now. And if they want to keep the more traditional pecking order of oldest guy first, next oldest guy after that, and on, then until they really need a quarterback, that's probably fine to do. But eventually, Georgia really could need another quarterback. And given another scrimmage where you don't necessarily hear it obvious that anyone step into the forefront, maybe it's going to still be Puglisi. Maybe it could be Ryan Montgomery. You hear some good things about him. Obviously, there's some intrigue around Hezekiah and Bryson Beaver, too. But it seems like this is a far from settled race here right now. And until it's decided, this will loom as a very big question here for Georgia. Let me switch gears to something completely different just for a moment. One of my all-time favorites hung it up this weekend. You're obviously maybe already aware of this. Nick Chubb announces his retirement from football. And I love Nick Chubb for a million different reasons. Obviously, as a player on the field for Georgia and then in the NFL, just a dazzling player to watch. Just so tough, so athleticism off the chart. Like anything you want to see from a football player, Nick Chubb showed you that over the course of his career. But I think many of you also have this sense, too. There is something about Nick, to me, that's more than just a football player. That if you want to have a great team, all you need are great players. Great players, put them together, that creates a great team. But if you want to have a great program, the kind of thing that lasts for more than 1 year, the kind of thing that extends deep into the future beyond that those current players playing for UGA, if you want a great program, you need great guys. And the sense that I've always gotten is that Nick Chubb is truly a great guy. That Nick Chubb is truly the kind of thing that you would think that Georgia has aspired to be. Toughness, overcoming adversity, not seeking the spotlight, just showing up and going to work and doing his job week after week, day after day, month after month, year after year. That's what Nick Chubb has always been about. We saw that with the way in which he came back from a horrific injury in the 2016 season after what he had suffered in 2015, and he showed incredible toughness to be ready for Kirby Smart's first game against North Carolina in the Georgia Dome and just would not be denied the chance to be back on a football field. And then it seemed like at the end of that season, well, maybe he's going to go away. And maybe it's time to go to the NFL. After all, he had put in his time at UGA. He had given UGA a lot. But there was that loss to Tech at the end of that season that didn't sit well with him. It didn't sit well with Sonny Michel and Lorenzo Carter and our buddy Davin Bellamy. Apparently all those, you know, guys who had the chance to go to the NFL decided, man, we got to come back to Georgia for one more ride. We can't end our Georgia careers on this note, not this way. Not going out like this. And so they came back, and we coined the phrase revenge tour. And they went on one. Every team that had beaten them in 2016, Georgia got their revenge against them the following year and won the SEC and for the first time ever made the college football playoff and went to Pasadena in the Rose Bowl, something I would never imagined as a Georgia fan or a person covering Georgia for the media. That I would never would have imagined I would have gotten a chance to be a part of.
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13: 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The Braves avoid getting swept by the Brewers in Williamsport last night. They played in that Little League Classic. They beat the Brewers 4-2. 11 hits for the offense. That included a homer by Michael Harris in the ninth inning. The Braves now have an off day today. They play the Los Angeles Dodgers in Truist Park on Tuesday, Wednesday, and Thursday, trying to hold off the red-hot Phillies. The Phillies have now won 9 in a row, including a big comeback yesterday. The lead in the NL East down to just 3 games. The Braves and Phillies still have 7 games against each other before the regular season ends. It is game week for several teams as week 0 coming up on Saturday. 8 FBS games going to take place this Saturday. The Georgia Bulldogs now 12 days away, a week from Saturday, going to take on Tennessee State. Between the Hedges, you get the top local and national sports stories every 20 minutes right here on Athens Voice of the Dogs, 960 The Ref, and on the 960 The Ref app.
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10: And it wasn't just a trip. It was a moment. It was a game that was unforgettable. And Nick Chubb and the comeback played such a huge role in all of that. And then a week later, you're playing for a national championship, which was like this surreal experience. I mean, I could not imagine because I was however old I was then. And had lived my entire life, and I'd never really seen Georgia be a part of the true national championship picture. We had dreamed about it. We'd wanted to be there, and I'm sure there were plenty of times I probably talked a bunch of trash prior to the season that this was going to be Georgia's year, but it never really was. Except this time, it almost was. And I couldn't help but think about all of that, about how close Georgia came in that particular season. to later on see the success that Georgia would have, winning back-to-back national championships in 2021 and 2022. And we finally got the experience we wanted. Nick Chubb wasn't a player on that team, but we finally got the experience that we wanted. And our friend Cody Chavins put this out on social media over the weekend. I'd forgotten this even happened. In that post-game press conference, after that horrible, heartbreaking loss against Alabama, so close winning a national title, but coming up just a little bit short, I had my chance in a post-game press conference, one of the first I'd done as a part of Dog Nation. I had my chance to ask both Sony Michel and Nick Chubb, even though they came up a little short on that night in that game, would they have a positive feeling if the work they had done to lay a foundation would one day result in the success that we've now seen Georgia enjoy? This was a fun moment for me to go back and relive this weekend because it involves one of my favorite players of all time. Would you join me, indulge me, in letting me play you for it? My question to both Nick and Sonny Michel after that heartbreaking loss against Alabama, but how much sweeter it is to know the success that Georgia's enjoyed since then.
0: I'm Brandon Adams from DogNation.com. This is for both you guys. There were a lot of former players watching the game today. It's conceivable that both of y'all could be back as former players watching Georgia in a national championship game in the future. How much pride do you take in the fact that maybe this is going to build into something big in the future and y'all were a part of that, a part of the foundation building, Coach Smart's second year? How much pride do y'all take in that?
1: A lot. We try to set the standard high so our younger guys can know, you know, where to take it from here. We fell short today. And I think guys that's coming back understand what it's going to take plus more to get back here.
3: Yeah, it's a special place at Georgia, man. You see guys coming back that's playing in the league, come back to support us. And I know we feel the same way, man. Just it's amazing here at Georgia and a lot of support around this area.
10: I just love going back and reliving that because Sony and Nick gave so much to Georgia. They played the game well, but they played the game the right way. And then as Nick goes on to the NFL, he has his own comeback moments there too. Constantly dealt a tough hand when it comes to injuries and constantly overcoming that each and every time. It's what we want sports to be. We want to be able to hold up guys like that to our kids or to our people that we know and say, hey, be like this. Do what they do. And that's what Nick Chubb to me always was and will continue to be, a shining example of how to do it the right way with a humility and a tenacity that's just worthy of stopping and saying, man, thank you for 1,000 great football memories and thank you for 1,000 life lessons in terms of how you approached this the way that you did. And thank you so much for what you did coming back to Georgia in 2017, laying a bedrock foundation that has resulted in at least 2 national championships. Before it's all said and done, maybe even a few more. My name's Brandon Adams. This is Dog Nation Daily, daily podcast for Georgia Bulldogs fans, outfitted today by Johnny O. We're glad you're with us, no matter how you get to us, live on video, 10 a.m. all platforms, including YouTube, radio, Athens Sports Radio 960, The Ref, podcasts wherever you find them, including the world-famous DogNation.com, posted on Apple, Spotify, a lot of places like that to get the program. We're just glad one of those works for you and that you're with us here today. And I'm so thankful to our friends at Johnny O who make all of this possible. And I'm telling you right now, it is one of the best feelings in the world for me. And I guess I kind of wish I wasn't like this, but I just am. When I'm walking around, I'm wearing my Johnny O gear, people will just come up and they'll say, boy, I love your shirt. You look great. It's just a good feeling to have people saying nice things about the way you look. And when you're decked out in Johnny O gear like I am on a regular basis, that is the kind of thing that happens. So it is time to start thinking about game day gear. Now, maybe that's a white shirt for you for the upcoming Western Kentucky game. I'm sure we'll talk more about that. But also for any game day, you just want to look good. You want to look your best. And the officially branded UGA gear from Johnny O, it is my favorite. I have worn it all and nothing fits better. Nothing is more comfortable. You know, early season games, they're hot. You know, I'm wearing the Johnny O shirt today. It's got the amazing technology, the moisture wicking material. Even when it's really hot outside, it's not like I'm sweating a ton. It's not like I'm just, you know, oppressively hot because I'm wearing something that's cool and comfortable and designed perfectly for these kinds of conditions. After all, it's made for that coastal vibe. You know, people who appreciate sort of an East Coast prep look, but comfortable enough to wear in coastal conditions. That's what Johnny O really is all about. So I want you to check out the website. It's johnny-o.com. 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J-O-H-N-N-I-E johnny-o.com. 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I believe that's Pasatiempo, a gorgeous golf course out in California. 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We love having our friends at Johnny O as a part of what we're doing here. Okay, I told you before the show began, at least if you're watching on video, you got to hold on tight today because we are moving very fast. Let me give you an idea of a couple of things that are coming up. First of all, there is wildness as it relates to LSU right now and their coach Lane Kiffin and the lengths they're going to find as many players as they can get for the upcoming season. We're going to touch on what's being said about that as at least one NFL player looks to be making his way back to college football playing for Lane Kiffin. Others are doing this too, but one in particular who seems like he was going to be on an NFL roster and now he's probably not going to be. What in the world is going on with this? We will talk about that. Also, our guy John Stinchcomb comes up here in just a moment. A lot of fun stuff to do with John. We'll also make an announcement when John's on the air, something we need to make you aware of. We'll do a lot of that here coming up in just a bit. But prior to that, man, I am so excited here to welcome on a brand new sponsor for what we're going to be doing around Dog Nation, Dog Nation Game Day, some of our other Dog Nation programming, including Dog Nation at Large, and here on Dog Nation Daily as well, each and every Monday. I'm talking about Modelo, the official beer sponsor of the college football playoff. They are now a part of what we're doing here on Dog Nation Daily each and every week as we celebrate the especial moments courtesy of Modelo beer. Now, around Georgia, there are plenty of special moments to celebrate, and so we get a chance to do that here right now. And if you'll indulge me, courtesy of Modelo, I want to lead into this way. So we just did a whole thing on Nick Chubb a moment ago, and I really was very happy to celebrate his retirement over the weekend. But in doing so, and I really didn't mean to do this, in doing so, I made some of you a little bit upset, especially if you follow me on Twitter. So I'm going to show you this tweet on the screen, and people were a little bit fired up about this. Now, I would say that the majority of people, I think, understood where I came from. In fact, you can judge for yourself. You know, you're always worried about, like, say, getting ratioed on Twitter. So here are the numbers. So 160 comments, which is kind of a lot for someone like me that doesn't necessarily, you know, tweet to a million people. 160 comments compared to 623 likes with 27 retweets. I don't feel like that's getting ratioed. I feel like you've got to have more comments than likes to truly be ratioed. But 160 comments is a lot, and a lot of people seem to be saying the same thing. So here's the tweet. I wrote, when it comes to the Mount Rushmore of Georgia football, this is four faces, you know, the mountain, the presidents are on it. When it comes to the Mount Rushmore of Georgia football, I think three names are pretty easy. Herschel Walker, David Pollack, and Brock Bowers. I wrote, the fourth will generate debate. For me, it's Nick Chubb, truly an all-time great and the best of what UGA aspires to be. Now, the purpose of this tweet, and the truth is, a lot of y'all know this, I actually don't tweet that much. I don't think very much about what I do tweet. Something pops in my head, I just type it out, and boom, the rest is history. I don't have notifications on my phone. It's not like I'm just sort of living and dying with every social media click. Probably should be better for my career, but I just don't do a lot of that. So the point is, you put this out here, and suddenly you're getting all kinds of responses of, you're forgetting about Stetson Bennett. What about Stetson Bennett? You're forgetting about Stetson Bennett. And then some people even got mad about it as if I was intentionally omitting Stetson Bennett through some sort of axe to grind or grievance or whatever else. And the truth is, that couldn't be further from the truth. I just think the four best players in Georgia's football history are Nick Chubb, Brock Bowers, Herschel Walker, and David Pollack. This is not about, oh, I have an axe or a grievance against Stetson. This is about the fact that if you're limiting this to four, which is kind of the device of a Mount Rushmore, if you're limiting it to four, it is by its very definition a pretty exclusive group to be in. And the way I think about my own Mount Rushmore for Georgia football would be the eras that have mattered most, the great eras for Georgia football, like the early 80s with the national championship, the essentially turn of the century into the 21st century and the success that Mark Richt was enjoying, what Kirby Smart's doing now, these are the eras that have made the most impact for Georgia football. Now, people say, what about the early to mid-40s when you had a Frank Sinkwich or a Charlie Trippi? Those are all fair questions. But once again, if you're limiting to four good players, especially at a place like Georgia, good players are going to be excluded. So the exclusion of Stetson Bennett for me is not about some sort of disregard for Stetson. It's simply about the fact that in the Kirby Smart era, the best player that Kirby Smart has ever coached is Brock Bowers. And it's amazing to me that people still don't really appreciate that fully. If you follow other sports, here's what it reminds me of. It's a little bit like if you follow the NBA, what like a Nikola Jokic has been for the Denver Nuggets, or if you follow Major League Baseball, what Mike Trout was for the Angels prior to some of the injuries that he suffered, where there's a level of greatness that's almost hard to quantify or hard to maybe describe in words for what it actually is. I think in some respects that might be what Brock Bowers is for Georgia, and that's why if you're keeping it to like the championship era for Georgia, it'd be Bowers over Bennett for me. But it's got nothing to do with not being happy about Stetson Bennett as a player or revering him and the history that he was a part of at Georgia football. It's simply in an exclusive club, there's only room for four. That would be my four. Happy to have people disagree, but it's not going to cause me to change my mind. However, for those who didn't think that I gave enough credit to Stetson Bennett, let's see if we can change that here right now as part of our special moments, just courtesy of Modelo here, because it was truly a special moment for Stetson Bennett in the NFL preseason, working with the Los Angeles Rams this weekend. A dazzling performance for him overall, which he rushes for a couple scores. He's throwing the ball all over the yard. He looked about as good in the preseason as any quarterback has looked in the NFL thus far this season, so much so that it got attention from people all over the country, as a lot of these games sometimes do. And after the game, his coach, Sean McVay for the Rams, had some very nice things to say about Stet. So for those of you who did not think we celebrated him enough on social media this weekend, let's see if we can change that right now, courtesy of Modelo. Here is Sean McVay talking about Stetson Bennett.
4: I think so. I think because he's been so intentional, and even I've mentioned to you guys before where you look at, in a lot of instances last year, you know, he's really walking around the field with Dave Ragone and going through mental reps because Jimmy and Matthew took the majority of those reps. And so I have seen that. You know, we talk about all the time, and you guys have heard me say it, repetition's the mother of learning. He's been intentional about applying those reps. And you can feel like his teammates, they enjoy him. You know, he's an easy guy to be able to root for. He's just got kind of a nice swag and a nice presence. And especially kind of like what we asked earlier, you know, you just feel kind of his game really comes to life in game day settings, which, you know, the gamer thing. I mean, he's just got a good feel, and it's not too big, and he loves competing, and it's fun to watch him do it.
10: This was, for those who did not think I was giving Stetson enough credit, what McVay says there is the number one argument they make, too. College football playoff games, he's the MVP in all of them. He was the classic gamer, not the video gamer, but the guy that shows up to play big in games. When the moment is big, Stetson's just calm, he's just cool, he's just collected, and he shows up. And what Sean McVay gave him credit for is what many Georgia fans have praised him for there as well, with good reason. And this past weekend in the NFL may be another example of that, as he vies to not just stay on the Rams roster, but maybe even possibly beat out a first-round pick in Ty Simpson as the team's backup and next in line if something were to happen with Matthew Stafford. That's fun to consider. And by the way, after the game, Stetson Bennett talked about his own performance and how good it felt to be doing some good things again.
5: That was, I was telling the guys, I don't know the last time that I've ran two in, so that was fun. It was fun.
6: What was the mindset with you? I know the outside people say, hey, this is a quarterback battle, but for you personally, what was the mindset coming into this one, knowing you're going to get a lot more playing time than in Kansas City?
5: I was excited about it. I was, you know, it felt like Kansas City, I was like hungry. I was like, man, we had talked about it before, the playing time and all that stuff, but I was like, you know, you want to play football. So I was excited to come out and have the first half and get out there with the guys.
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13: I'm Logan Booker with the 960 The Ref Southern Sports Center. The Braves avoid getting swept by the Brewers in Williamsport last night. They played in that Little League Classic. They beat the Brewers 4-2, 11 hits for the offense. That included a homer by Michael Harris in the ninth inning. The Braves now have an off day today. They play the Los Angeles Dodgers in Truist Park on Tuesday, Wednesday, and Thursday. trying to hold off the red-hot Phillies. The Phillies have now won 9 in a row, including a big comeback yesterday. The lead in the NL East down to just 3 games. The Braves and Phillies still have 7 games against each other before the regular season ends. It is game week for several teams, as week 0 coming up on Saturday, 8 FBS games going to take place this Saturday. The Georgia Bulldogs now 12 days away, a week from Saturday, going to take on Tennessee State. Between the Hedges, you get the top local and national sports stories every 20 minutes right here on Athens Voice of the Dogs, 960 The Ref, and on the 960 The Ref app.
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10: Fact check me on this, please, but Stetson says, I don't remember when the last time I ran two in for score. He was in that stadium, right? SoFi in the national championship game against TCU. Is that not the last time he would have had two rushing touchdowns? Maybe I'm wrong about that, but it seems like it might be. And to give you an idea of just how much this resonated, more so than with just the folks who would listen and watch a show like this. You also had some of the big pundits around the NFL paying attention to this, too. In fact, I saw this from Dan Orlovsky. We'll share this with you as well. Orlovsky, the ESPN talking head, said the Atlanta Falcons, who, as you know, have their own quarterback issues, they should try and trade a late pick to get Stetson Bennett. Well, listen, I'd be all in favor of that. But either way, it seems like Bennett is holding on here in the NFL. And no matter what the Rams have drafted, what they've held on to, it seems like Stetson Bennett is continuing to make a big name for himself. So the point here is to wrap all of this up. Is he one of the four best players in Georgia football history? That's probably to be debated. Is he the best story this program's ever produced? He actually might be, because no one has come out of nowhere more often than he has to prove his critics wrong about how good he actually is in playing this game. That if there was ever a Georgia football player who truly does deserve a movie made out about him, Stetson Bennett may very well be that guy. And the cool thing is, the great story of Stetson Bennett is a story that is still being told, including even right now in the NFL. So do the Falcons trade for him? Maybe not. But if they did, I'd be pretty happy. But either way, it's still fun to see all the things that Stetson Bennett's doing, perhaps on NFL Sundays. And that is our Especial Moments presented by our friends at Modelo. Now, you're getting ready for some great game day action, and Modelo is the choice for you on all of that. College football season, cerveza season, and you want to enjoy the official beer of the college football playoff as you're watching all of our favorite team make its own run towards a college football playoff later on at the end of this season, something that Stetson Bennett certainly knows plenty about. You're going to be hearing us talk a lot about Modelo because, after all, it has been a big part of college football game days for a very long time, and it's a part of a new tradition that folks are making all over the place. So each Monday here, as a part of our Especial Moments, we're going to be celebrating not just the great moments for Georgia football, but the great moments that we all have around our tailgates and game day watching parties when it comes to Modelo. So make new memories and new moments with our friends at Modelo each and every game day, the official beer sponsor of the college football playoff and a big part of what we're doing here around Dog Nation. All right, glad to have Modelo with us now. Glad to have all of you, as you always are. And glad to have our next guest, good friend, longtime part of our program, the former Georgia All-American, John Stinchcomb, here today on Dog Nation Daily, presented by Johnny M.
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10: Say hello to John Stinchcomb. And, John, this is an announcement that I've been holding off on making for a while, but I think we gotta bring people in on this at a certain point. Obviously, you're getting ready to begin a brand new job as it relates to Georgia football in the next couple of weeks. You're going to be the color analyst on the radio broadcast this season. Genuinely, I am very excited about that. I think you're going to do a great job. Our buddy Jeff Dantzler working with you. But as you take that new job, that does mean you're going to be stepping away with us. So that means next Monday at this time, if I have my facts correct, that'll be your final weekly appearance for us here on Dog Nation Daily. We hope we're able to catch up with you, obviously, during the future when it warrants. But schedules being what they are, you're going to be stepping away from us next Monday. So let me first of all say this. Everybody be here to enjoy John's swan song with us next week. But also, John, truly, deeply, this has been such an amazing privilege to have you on the show each week. You've given us a lot of credibility. You brought a lot of gravitas to our show. I'm a big fan of your perspective on Georgia football. So first of all, thank you and best of luck. And can't wait to see you at all the various stadiums. Catch up with you on the show maybe when we can. But certainly celebrate a big step for you getting a chance to be on these radio broadcasts. We're certainly very excited about that.
15: The privilege has been mine, BA, just to be a part of Dog Nation and share with you a platform to discuss Georgia Bulldogs for the past, has it been 8 years now?
10: I think it has been, yeah.
15: It's been a real pleasure, whether it was in person at the number of Marlowe's taverns that we went to or the Monday morning shows. It's been a blast, and I look forward to this next chapter of being able to call some Georgia games and do that on Saturdays, but having to step away from the being a part of Dog Nation in this capacity, it's bittersweet. So it's been a pleasure. I've certainly enjoyed working with you. I look forward to the fact that we still have at least one more coming up next week. But anytime you get to talk about the Bulldogs and do it with such a friendly environment and with good people like yourself, it's been a pleasure.
10: I'm curious about this, A, because I do games myself, and I'm just always interested in the process. Saw a video shared last week. I guess you and Jeff had done a mock broadcast during the scrimmage last week, getting on the same page. I'm sure for all the people who are helping the broadcast, there's a lot of moving parts. You got to get everybody on the same page, cohesive. What's that process been like, learning to work with a new person? You've done plenty of games, obviously, with the New Orleans Saints over the years, but this is a new play-by-play man for the first time, also a new broadcast team behind the scenes. What's the process been like of this radio team coming together?
15: Well, it's been a work in progress, obviously. With Danzler, he's been at both scrimmages, has gone through like a mock scenario of calling the actual game. But I've been following the Saints. Speaking of which, I witnessed firsthand, once again, Stetson Bennett putting on a show in SoFi Stadium, whether it was the national championship game or this past Saturday against the Saints in preseason game number two. The guy is so dynamic, such a playmaker. I know you just spoke about him right before I got on the air. And let me just tell you, two rushing touchdowns was impressive. Equally as impressive is him throwing off his back foot on fourth down for a conversion with a shallow cross with a tight end, and there was no window. He lays it in there perfectly for a conversion. So Stetson continues to do Stetson-like things. But for Danzler and I, we got together this past week up at the Butts Mirror and called the Georgia-Texas game. Just put it on mute, put it on the big screen, and went through the entire game. I will assure you, we won once again, so that's always the best. But we continue to try to get on each other's same page and be ready for week one's coming up, you know, week and a half left or thereabouts. And I can't tell you how excited we both are about the opportunity.
10: It's fun for me to think about doing games because, I mean, a lot of us grew up, like you said, hey, you know, as a way of getting on the same page, we put a game on the big screen and just went through the paces together. Like a lot of us did that growing up. A lot of us would turn the sound down, pretend to do play-by-play, or maybe I'm the only weirdo that did that, but I feel like I'm probably not, where, you know, there's this curiosity of what would it sound like if I was calling one of these games. So it must be somewhat surreal to think, after having a playing career, now you're doing this other thing that a lot of people have also dreamed about.
15: Yeah, it's fun. Just this turning of the page, that next chapter, and also recognizing the importance that this role has played in so many dog fans and other fans' memories when it comes to big plays and big games. I mean, having been a part of one, the Hobnail Boot game isn't the Hobnail Boot game without Larry Munson. Mm-hmm. And recognizing Sugar Falling from the Sky and Run, Lindsey, Run. There's so many of those great moments in Georgia lore that live on and we identify because of the radio broadcast. And to have that opportunity to be a part of it and be a voice adjacent next to Danzler as he is next in line in that role, in that seat, it's a pleasure and quite an honor. And I didn't grow up fantasizing about calling the games. As a matter of fact, I didn't watch a lot of games. We were too busy playing in the front yard or the backyard constantly. But I also recognize the unique opportunity that this presents for me and Jeff, and I want to honor it as well as possible and look forward to sharing these Georgia experiences with all the fans out there.
10: All right, I want to talk to you about what's happening for Georgia right now. Let me do a couple of things, though, just before we get there. I want to combine two things into one. You mentioned seeing Stetson with the Rams and the Saints. Maybe the best story that Georgia football has ever produced, the fact that they just drafted a first-round pick and Stetson's still fighting for playing time, still proving people wrong, have, you know, ESPN talking head saying, you know, it's other teams that consider making him their starter. I mean, to be thriving in the sport the way that Stetson is now after being counted out at least a half dozen times, maybe the best story that Georgia football has ever produced. But even though I angered some people by saying this weekend, I still have at least four players in Georgia football history better than Stetson, including during his era. Brock Bowers is a better player. Stetson Bennett's a better story. But a guy like Brock Bowers is just one of the truly historic players that Georgia football has ever produced, and an all-time great any way you want to slice it up. Do you have a problem, in other words, with me omitting Stetson Bennett from my Mount Rushmore of Georgia football? Didn't do it intentionally. I've got no grievance against Stetson. I just have four players better.
15: You only have four players, and that's the challenge of these. And it's a fun exercise, and I think Hopefully fans can appreciate the difficulty of just identifying four. I agree with your top three. My fourth would be Champ Bailey. And so it's no shade towards Nick Chubb or Stetson Bennett or anyone else that you leave off that very short list. You only get four, and you're talking about decades of fantastic football and some truly amazing players that have come through that you have to overlook. And when you only have four slots, we're not always going to agree on who those four are going to be, but I think you can appreciate the fact that we've had a number of players that were special to come through. And, you know, if you're talking about Mount Rushmore, would it be offensive to Richard Seymour, who's a NFL Hall of Famer,
10: football
15: that
10: famer.
15: He's not even a part of that discussion because maybe his stats aren't as bright and shiny and easily

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5: 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The Cleveland Browns quarterback naming was as wild as... as anything else that they've been doing in recent days. I mean, nothing's wilder than Shador's draft story, obviously. That takes the cake. But Shador's, first now year plus in Cleveland is quite the roller coaster. And I always thought Deshaun Watson would be the starter, but the final throes of it being him being put out in Cleveland in the easiest possible of circumstances, second half, preseason game number two, he doesn't look well. At all. He steps to the podium, calls out fans, still gets the starter's job. And in the first hour of the show, we're all talking about it. Todd Monken met with the media, said he said nothing different than what you heard about Stefanski every single year, talking about Deshaun Watson, who then stepped up and apologized to the fans, saying he takes responsibility for being human in that moment.

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And what a weekend it was, and what a day it's been so far. A lot to deal with in our little world as we turn the page toward week zero, but you would never know it by some of the news, and others you would understand it because starting quarterbacks are everywhere. Florida naming Aaron Filo. The Georgia Tech transfer brings experience as the John Summerall era begins. Who exactly is this guy? Well, grew up in Georgia. We mentioned the Tech connection. He brings over Buster Faulkner, his OC. And excitement reigns in Gainesville. What about old Rocky Top? Who's going to be the starting QB there? Faison Brandon beats out the kid from Nashville, McIntyre, and he will be the starter when Tennessee opens the season in a week and a half. Grew up in Greensboro, the neighboring state. He was the first true freshman since Brent Schaefer. That is not a name that Tennessee fans often talk about. There's a reason for that, if you go back in time. Ahmad Hardy, sadly, will not be in the starting lineup, still recovering from that incident over the summer. But he will be back, and that is the good news for fans of the Tigers. One of the best players in the SEC, fourth in rushing, second in rush yards,

0: first in spurts pretty much everywhere you look. He was a star. And stop me where you've heard this one before. Quan Wright played with the Browns. He was not in any games, but he was on the practice field. Remember, he was a big star for Ole Miss last year, especially against LSU. Well, as of right now, he's heading to Baton Rouge, and Lane Kiffin spoke about this earlier.
1: A group of players were granted a fifth year of eligibility around the country in multiple sports. And through them winning their injunction and entry into the portal, they're available to recruit. And so ourselves, like many places around the country, are recruiting them. And at the end of the day, you know, because of these rulings, they're either going to play for you or they're going to play somewhere else around the country. So we've made a decision to recruit them, like probably most people are.
0: Lane Kiffin always does a really good job when he shatters yet another standard or norm in college football. He explains it like everybody does it. Why are you looking at me? We'll talk more about that story a little bit later. If you've been watching TV all day, it has been one of the biggest stories in the country. The rules in college football and basketball and pretty much everything else are constantly changing. Can you keep up? Justin Williams joins us from The Athletic. And if you were in Alabama Saturday morning when this news broke, you thought it was Christmas because Keelan Russell is going to be the starter. Alabama fans are fired up. He's from Duncanville, Texas. Second-ranked player last year, but one of the, according to experts, the most heavily recruited prospect at the QB position to ever head to Alabama. And Matt Stahl has been covering that story and others. Matt, thank you. Appreciate your time. So tell us about how this decision was reached.
2: Yeah, you know, it was like Christmas morning for me, too, just in the getting to stop writing about the quarterback controversy since every single day. Yeah, he's the higher ceiling option here. It was between him and Austin Mack. Everybody sort of knew what was going on there. Austin Mack probably was the safe option. He's the guy going into his fourth year in Kalen DeBoer's system. He'd followed him from Washington. He was a little more accurate. But, you know, you talk to anybody about Keelan Russell and they just sort of light up, you know, they talk about him. I think Ryan Coleman Williams said it's like playing a video game. Like he can do some really incredible things. And yeah, by the end of it, I think Alabama's coaches were just going with the upside.
0: And in terms of what you alluded to a minute ago, where it could have been Austin Mack, the safe choice, how do you think that decision was reached? Because you could have easily put Austin Mack in there for a couple of weeks, but Kalen DeBoer, who has often been fairly conservative off the field, he's a pretty gutsy guy on the field. What do you think prompted him, or was it close?
2: I think it was close, but I think Keelan Russell started maybe turning on the jets here the last few weeks. You just kept hearing more and more Keelan's doing good. Like, you know, Keelan can do things that other people can't. And I mean, Kalen DeBoer said today he's doing a better job protecting the football, sort of minimizing some of the mistakes that were really the thing that was making it more of a battle there between him and Mack. So, yeah, I think just a combination of that made him think, like, he's ready now. Let's go with it.
0: Talking to Matt Stahl. Matt, I mean, that was the big decision. Give us your overview of this camp, because it seemed like whatever had happened before Saturday, now everything seems different. Try to explain that to those who don't understand.
2: Yeah, I mean, that was just the cloud kind of hanging over the whole camp, as it always is when you have a quarterback battle. And it drug on a little longer than the last time. You know, when last year when Ty Simpson won the job, I want to say they announced it like pretty quickly after the first scrimmage. And they had said, Ryan Grubb told us as camp was ending, that, yeah, this is like Ty's kind of leading the pack here. So it's been a more drawn out competition. And yeah, now you can just sort of turn your attention to other things, like, you know, the two open offensive line positions that you still have. Like, that to me, like, whether the offensive line comes together or not is going to be more the story of this season than I think who the starting quarterback was going to be, because I think Alabama really did feel good whether they had to put Mac in or Russell.
0: Matt, let's talk about what he needs, and I know you alluded to it a minute ago, that offensive line. People hear about the running game. There's a fairly long list. What do we know, if anything, about filling some of those deficiencies from last year?
2: Yeah, so, I mean, offensive line, you still got two spots open. You're bringing in four new starters, and the one starter you're bringing back is Michael Carroll, who's moving from tackle to guard. So you got your left guard spot still wide open. Sounds like Mal Waldrop has been taking most of those reps, who's not really somebody any of us on the beat necessarily saw coming as a potential starter. But Will Sanders has just missed so much time. You know, I think he's been limited at times, even in camp. He missed all the spring and all the summer. So there's a world where he eventually winds up in that job. But I think for game one, I'd expect to see Mal Waldrop there. And then on the other side, you got two transfers. You got Javen James, I won't believe in his fifth year, who came over from Mississippi State. And you got Nick Brooks, who spent his first season of college football at Texas. There, it sounds like I would expect to see Javen James get the start, at least initially. Sounds like he's been taking the lion's share of the reps. But yeah, that's the most important unit right now to me. Like, it was so chaotic last season. I mean, there were times Ty Simpson didn't have enough time. You never got the run game going, which we'll see what happens with the run game this year and when E.J. Crowell is able to return and see if he can maybe make an impact as a freshman. But, like, it all has to start right there, because, I mean, you've got an inexperienced quarterback back there. If he doesn't have time to throw or even to run, like, it just doesn't really matter.
0: Matt, you've heard all the predictions, and I'm not asking you specifically, but do you think Russell being named dramatically changes the expectations for Alabama? I mean, I'm talking about fans' expectations, the real expectations of what you are seeing, observing, because most people have them somewhere right now between about a 9-3, 10-2 record. Does that change anything?
2: No, I don't think it does. I mean, I think they'll have to work to get to 10-2 this season. Like, I've sort of seen them more in the, like, 8-4, 9-3, at least for this season. But, you know, we'll see what happens when they kick the ball. I don't know that it really changes anybody's expectations. I think maybe fans are more excited. You know, of the two, fans historically love the shiny object, right? And I think Keelan Russell absolutely is the shiny object in this situation. I mean, he's the guy you've heard about since he's a five-star recruit and all that. You know, Mac has been on the roster a year longer than him. So I think maybe there's more excitement for Russell. I don't know if it changes expectations.
0: Is there anything about Keelan Russell? Maybe I'm answering my own question here because he is inexperienced, but other than the most obvious, what else should we as fans be concerned about? Because it just seems like I was in Alabama when that announcement came out the other day, and there was such a buzz from people who know the program, who give money to the program, and suddenly they felt like, oh my goodness, this is really great, as if it was never going to happen when most people thought it was going to happen.
2: Yeah, I mean, people are really excited about him for a reason. You know, the thing you hear, and obviously we've just not watched him play that much football, which does lead into excitement. Like, all you could really hear is, you know, second and third hand accounts of practice, where, again, by all accounts, like, he's doing really incredible things with the ball, working really well with his receivers, has sort of, yeah, just a video game-esque nature to him. It's just able to do some really incredible things, even if he's maybe not as consistent as Austin Mack, and maybe if he doesn't always take care of the football as well as Austin Mack. So yeah, I think because the upside is just so high with him, you know, like, there's a world where he just, like, I guess expectations or the potential of him, you know, because you see that, like, you know, highest rated recruit in Alabama history, like, it's just sort of impossible to meet. But, like, right now he hasn't failed to meet anybody's expectations. Like, he's a shiny object with no observed downside yet.
0: Matt, thank you. Matt Stahl, great to talk to him, who covers the University of Alabama. That's where we are on a Monday, a very busy Monday. Adam Swartz on what happened in Tennessee. Eli's coming from the Missouri beat. We'll talk to him a little bit later on. Justin Williams on the rules in college football. And Pat Smith hosts the three-man front on WJOX throughout the state of Alabama and in Birmingham. He'll give us the reaction and what does it mean to Kalen DeBoer's future. Most people think he's got a pretty good one based on the contract, but does this quarterback change solidify his standing in Alabama?
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2: 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Amber and Ian.
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0: We are back, and we appreciate all of you being here. A chance to talk to some, get some reaction from you, and cannot wait to do that. Irvin starts it all off for us from Georgia. Hey, Irvin.
1: Good afternoon, Paul. How are you?
0: Doing great. Thank you.
1: Good. God bless you, Paul. It's nice to hear. Nice to hear from you.
0: Thank you again.
1: Listen, let's cut to the chase. If you are an avid college football fan, if you're an avid SEC fan, isn't it obvious that Caleb DeBoer had to start that young man, or he was going to walk? They had that young man going to be the starter even before training, even before spring football practice. They already knew who was going to be the starting quarterback. They kept everybody in limbo and whatnot. But if you are a true college fan or true college advocate of college football, you knew that young man was going to be the starter of Alabama football, or he was going to walk. Caleb DeBoer had to make a statement to save his job or save whatever it is. No matter how much money he's getting, he had to start that young man, because that young man at some point was going to leave, and whatever team he went to, eventually Alabama might have to play against him, and he was going to start. What's your opinion about that, Paul?
0: Yeah, no, I don't think there was much choice. I think Caleb DeBoer also had to, if he tried to play games with this, he was risking a lot. And I think,
1: there you go. Thank you.
0: I think Keelan was clearly the better player, but I think DeBoer's nature, he would have liked to let Mac start as the quarterback and then hopefully then move in Russell. But I think he got forced with it. He did not want to look like he has really looked for the last 2 years.
1: That's right.
0: An un-Kalen DeBoer-like move.
1: And there's no buzz going around campus or whatever. There's no excitement. Everybody knew, if you are a true Alabama fan, you knew they had to start that young man. Like, he was going to walk, Paul. He was going to walk, and Caleb DeBoer probably was going to lose his job. I don't know who the other quarterback is. I can't pronounce his name, but DeBoer had to make a statement, and he made it. God bless you, Paul.
0: Thank you very, very much. Let's go to Daryl next in Georgia.
2: What's going on, Paul?
0: Daryl?
2: So I hear Massau say Bama 8-4. What do you think about that, Bama? 8-4. Trending in the wrong direction, Paul. Still trending in the wrong direction. You know, I mean, that is the quarterback. Okay, look here. You don't have to have a five-star quarterback to win a national title, okay? We proved that to Alabama. We won two with a walk-on. I mean, what did the greatest college coach of all time say you had to have to win? And I said greatest. That's right. Eight national championship rings, six at Alabama, two at Georgia, which is one more, 6 + 2 = 8, eight greater than 7, which is one more than Deddy Saban has, one more than DeBoer has. What did he say? You got to win, you got to be able to run the football, and you got to be able to stop the run. And that's what Alabama's problem is. They can't run the ball. You ain't got to have a 5-star quarterback. You do got to have a 5-star offensive line. That's where it starts at. That's what right there is what decides it. And when is the last time Alabama's really been able to run the football? Seems like it's been quite a while. And that's their problem right there, Paul. Paul, I want to talk about Lane Kiffin. Right, I thought if you declare for the NFL draft, you could not come back. So how's that changed?
0: Listen, it would take an hour for me to try to explain to you how we got to this point. It really goes back to 2022, when the NCAA should have granted this additional year, and that would have cleared all of this up. But this is not over yet. Lane Kiffin gave his typical response. Other schools are attempting to do it. He's not the only one. But the other shoe has not dropped yet. We are waiting to hear what the conference is going to say. The conference athletic directors and presidents will be meeting tomorrow, and that's where I would keep my eye on. They really can't do anything, Daryl, to this player per se. That is outside of their jurisdiction. But the SEC can do whatever it chooses to do to a university or a particular coach. So that's where we are right now.
2: Isn't there, isn't there a conference rule if you transfer to a different another team, you have to sit out a year?
0: That is correct.
2: Okay, well, this is kind of twisting it a little bit. Well,
0: hold
2: right?
0: on, hold on a second. Daryl, give me a second. Yeah, that is outside the transfer window. I spoke a little too quickly there, but that's not unusual.
2: But if you got to set out a year, if you transfer to another team, don't give me none of that garbage on transferring from the NFL. He was at Ole Miss, now he's coming to LSU. The rule is the rule. You shouldn't be bending the rule, Lane Kiffin. I mean, you should not be bending the rule. He should have to set out a year if he's coming back to play college football. That's an SEC rule. I hope the SEC sticks to that. And enforces that on this deal right here. Just because he's coming back from the NFL, that doesn't matter. You still
0: hey, Daryl, thanks for the call. But I'm telling you right now, there are a lot of angry people about this on both sides. There are a lot of LSU fans who are angry that they're saying, why are we being persecuted? Why is our coach being persecuted? Meanwhile, there's some folks who are pushing the SEC to do something dramatic. I don't know what they're going to do. I really don't. But something will happen this week in relation to that. Sid is up next in Baltimore. You're on the air.
3: Hey, Paul, thanks for taking my call. I had toe surgery today, but I set an alarm for 3:00 because I wanted, this is a very important day in college football. I first want to talk about the Daquan Wright situation. And I saw you on Get Up this morning, and I saw you caught an all-time low. And in some ways, I agree with you. And in others, I agree with what Dan Orlovsky said, is as long as there's football on the screen, and you said that there's a betting line, I think fans will be enthusiastic. I don't quite think that SEC football will lose its pageantry, or we will stop caring about this sport that we love because we're getting players that are a little older. And in my opinion, we might have some better quality football, like not always, but sometimes. I want to hear your opinion on that.
0: Yeah, what we were talking about this morning is Dan talked about is this Kiffin case with Wright going to turn people off? Well, I've heard people say since the beginning of the NIL, I'm done with football, I'm done with the, and I haven't seen any evidence of it. My argument was that a week from Saturday, when that game kicks off in Tiger Stadium, there'll be just as many people there, there'll be just as many people watching. Why? Because we love college football, and I did mention, yeah, there's a betting line, which usually draws a crowd. So I don't buy that no matter what happens, as bad as it is, and this is another one of those norm-shattering moments, that fans are going to be turned off. Thank you for the call. Appreciate it. We're up against the break. We have a long way to go here on a Monday.
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0: doing. That was earlier today, and let's get back to the calls here at 855-242-7285. Corey is up next in Birmingham. Hello, Corey.
1: Oh, fine, Bob. What's going on, my brother?
0: Hey there.
1: Yeah, man. Big NSU fan, Paul. Yeah, I heard about it yesterday. Daquan Wright, a lot of people mad and everybody upset. Hey, I'm even shocked as a fan how this went down. Never seen this in my life, Paul, where an NFL scout player that was on the practice team come back to college. I mean, who does that, man? I mean, explain to me.
0: Well, again, Corey, in today's world, it's not as big a shock as it maybe would have been some other time. I think it's the fact that it's always LSU is why this is so interesting. If this had been at Mississippi State, we would have maybe looked at it a little bit differently. But, of course, it's Lane Kiffin. Of course, the guy played for Kiffin, so that's maybe understandable.
1: Yeah, I think that's another reason. You know, Lane Kiffin is really getting all his players from Ole Miss. He's not getting all of them. He's getting some of them and some of the recruits that's coming to him. And, I don't know. It's a lot of pressure coming, but I feel like, you know, I feel like my team might be doing good for the next 3 years.
0: Corey, thank you. Thank you very, very much. Dan is in North Carolina. Hello, Dan.
2: Hi, Paul. You had another great morning. So we got another snake in the grass attorney looking for loopholes. So here's where I'm coming. But do you think that as a result of this thing being restricted at this point to the SEC, do you think that this is going to have an effect on the upcoming vote on the college profile in the United States Senate in a couple of weeks? There's already a lot of people that are lined up against it, or at least not completely for it. Do you think this has any impact on that?
0: No, I don't. And Dan, the reason why is I think that bill is in so much trouble as it is that there is a lot of frustration, and I'm sure Charlie Baker, being the empty suit he is probably already issued another statement saying we got to pass this bill in Congress. But the Senate has done this to itself. That bill has gotten watered down, and there's so much opposition building. I'm not saying it's impossible. I'm just saying it's unlikely right now that bill is going to make it.
2: Yeah, you know, the Associated Press is reporting now that the Congressional Black Congress and the AFL-CIO is not in favor. What on earth? Why are they even involved in something like this?
0: Well, I mean, those two groups are powerful, and it was also expected to hear from them. The real key to this bill is keeping the conferences all together. I mean, it took an act of Congress almost to get the SEC and the Big Ten on board. And quite frankly, I think the commissioner of those two schools are looking at how they invested time over the summer. They probably wasted it talking to people like Ted Cruz.
2: Yeah. There's some other people who are, according to the AP article, that amendments are coming in with reference to the proposed bill. Does the United States Senate have to vote on every amendment that comes in, or is it a situation where if it's not pertaining to the issue, that it's not affecting the bill?
0: Well, I think if somebody makes an amendment to the bill, it's got to be heard. The Senate, I don't know, listen, I'm not a Senate parliamentarian, I don't know whether the majority leader has to go back to, you know, the committee chairman, which in this case is Ted Cruz. I mean, it's out of the committee, so now it's in the hands of the Senate body. So I think it would be ultimately up to the Senate body to determine whether those amendments are included or not.
2: Yeah, let's hope so anyway. I don't know. Too many obstacles for me, Paul. It's too confusing.
0: Thank you very much, Dan. It really is. Okay. Thank you. Great to hear from you. Let me check in with Scissor Hands up next.
3: What's up, Paul, buddy? What's good, my guy?
0: Hey there.
3: Hello? Okay, just making sure you're there, man. It's that time, bro. And And you know, I'll be watching you, Paul. I've seen you this morning on First Take. And it was your First Take this morning. Yeah. And I just love when they bring up Oklahoma, man. You know what I'm saying? And man, Paul, I'm just so excited, brother. Today I'm getting ready to go get me some new gear, some new shoes, get everything together and ready for this game. And I'm telling you, brother, my boy Brent Venables and BV, we trust. He's putting it together down in Norman, man. He's bringing that dog, getting them dogs, man. Because back in the day, Paul, you know, it got to the point where Oklahoma wasn't getting them dogs anymore. They were getting some good players, but, you know, it take them dogs, man. You know what I'm saying? The ones that's willing to risk it all and lay it out on the line and everything like that to give it to where they'll run through a brick wall to get to where they need to go. So I'm just excited, and you just keep doing what you're doing. Keep thinking my Sooners ain't going to do what they going to do this year. And I love you, big brother, and I can't wait till the season starts to see you again this year. So you enjoy your day and keep doing your thing, buddy. All right?
0: You got it. Michael's up next in Alabama. Hey, Michael, go right ahead.
4: Hey, Paul, I appreciate you, buddy.
0: Thank you.
4: I got a couple questions. How can an NFL player go play for the NFL, and then get cut and go back to a college team, not his old team, but another team with another coach? And also, I got another question. How can this happen? Why can't Alabama go after a running back like that and try to get us a running back? Like, we need one. Hell, you know, somebody like, Derrick Henry or somebody. Can that happen?
0: No, it can't go get Derrick Henry. Hey, Michael, before you get too carried away with Alabama being high and mighty, I mean, this is the university that went to the minor leagues in basketball and got Charles Bediako because they thought he could help them get to the Final Four. The bottom line is this. There's some this player became eligible because he went to court. He still had a year of eligibility left. There's a lot of confusion over the SEC transfer rule. They're arguing that he's not transferring from Ole Miss to LSU. He went to the Cleveland Browns, and that is preposterous. But it's also when you hire some attorney, they're going to argue whatever they think is going to get some local Go Tigers judge in their favor. Hey, thanks for the call. Up against the break, we have more to come. We hope you'll give us a ring. More guests are dropping by. Busy, busy day.
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0: And we are back. Busy afternoon. And every time I look down, another former Ole Miss player cut by the NFL is heading to LSU. We'll update you in a minute. Let's check in with Vance, who is up next in Georgia.
1: Hey, good afternoon, sir. I saw that interview you had. I don't watch that program, you know, when you're talking about Indiana. And for one thing, Orlovsky, how did that go so over his head, your meaning about the pressure on Indiana? When he says, you mean more than Oregon or Ohio State? Of course it's more.
0: Yeah, I think sometimes, I'm victimized by that. When you talk for a couple hours in a row on TV, you completely lose any sensory traits. I thought that was pretty easy to understand, the defending national champion, a program that's never been there before, might have a difficult time dealing with the pressure, but he didn't understand that.
1: Everyone had butt fever last year because they were like, did they really do what they did the year before or not? Well, yeah, they did that and more. And as you mentioned, the trap game, they also went through a trap game, which seems like all national champions do with Penn State. But, I mean, come on, Dan. I mean, of course there's more, because they're not going to sneak. They are the hunted now. Everyone that beats them. But I was
0: especially when you have people like Shea talk about Indiana as if they are at 18 national championships, unlike some other schools.
1: Well, that's the part that made me giggle the most, only because I envisioned something that is a possibility. Paul, if for some reason Indiana does negotiate this season and win a national title again, that girl is going to have you spitting over a spit with an apple in your mouth.
0: Vance, it's like, you know, you get to the abyss and you're staring down at it, and somebody says, "How did you get here?" You don't worry about it. I mean, I went through that last year, and I'm gambling here that all the years I've had and you've had covering this sport and watching it, that I will be right. If I'm wrong, then it's pretty simple what I need to do then.
1: I think you're going to be safe, but if you're not, man, I can't. Then I've never watched that show. I won't sleep again until I see you face her again. If Indiana does this again, the likelihood is very, very slim. We know that.
0: Yeah, I am Vance. Last year, I didn't really go. I mean, I just didn't believe in Indiana. It wasn't a matter of me saying they weren't going to win. They were picked to finish sixth in the SEC, so I certainly wasn't the guy who dreams of. Hey, thank you for the call. John is up next.
2: Hey, good afternoon, Paul. So listening to Daryl today, it reminded me to ask, has there been any new inductees to the Ring of Honor?
0: There have not. I think the Ring of Honor was robbed the other day because we can't seem to find anyone that's still in there.
2: Okay, we'll leave well enough alone. So, Paul, LSU is the new Texas Tech attempting to bring in a pro player, much like Alabama tried with the G League basketball player. So I have to ask, what is Commissioner Sankey, is he taking a strong stand yet? And much like he did with Charles Bediako matter, and why can't he get his own house in order? What's your thoughts?
0: Listen, fair question. As I said about 45 minutes ago, and I'm usually not one to repeat, but I will because it's important. The SEC presidents and ADs are meeting tomorrow. It was a regularly scheduled meeting. My guess is the commissioner, even though he has issued statements under his name, I'm guessing now he is waiting to get those 16 presidents, well, 15, and the rogue president from LSU in the same room. And have them as a group, much like the Big 12, comment. Yeah, I mean, I would have liked to have seen him have a comment at dawn this morning, but he didn't. If he doesn't have one by the end of that meeting tomorrow, there'll be a lot of disappointed people around college football.
2: Well, I agree. It'll be much like the Big 12 action that occurred some months back with Sorsby. But, Paul, where's the NCAA on this? Are they going to court?
0: Charlie Baker right now is standing in front of the Russell and Dirksen Senate building, like waving at any senator he sees, even though they're on recess, saying, "I told you so. You've got to pass this bill."
2: Well, that's not getting to the point. So, Paul, if they do play the player and either the injunction or an SEC rule comes out, LSU could possibly forfeit games if they play this player, correct?
0: Technically, you are correct. And, you know, that is the post penalty. They could also tell the university that if you play him, we will suspend your coach for whatever, 6 games, 8 games, 10 games. I mean, I don't know. I mean, I think Kiffin is the, I mean, fining LSU accomplishes nothing because that school is printing money right now. Where I'm not sure where they're getting it, but the governor is, don't forget, the athletic director down there. They got smash capital on speed dial. So money is not the issue. It's whether the SEC stands up. And listen, you know what a fan I am of the SEC and of the commissioner, but if they don't stand up here, when will they ever stand up?
2: Well, you have to agree, Lane Kiffin's comments either late yesterday or today were pretty damn weak, weren't they?
0: Well, no. I mean, they're identical to everything Kiffin always says. I mean, Kiffin is like the husband that you catch in the act, and he tries to say that you're not seeing what you're seeing. Yeah. I mean, yeah. I'll spare you the cliche. You've heard it a million times.
2: Well, stay tuned for more drama. Thanks, Paul.
0: Thank you. No, it's a great story. I mean, Lane Kiffin, I mean, he does not have to work hard on obfuscation. It is part of his DNA, and good for him. We'll talk about Tennessee's situation in a minute. That is coming up. A lot of quarterbacks have been named today. The one at Tennessee has gotten a lot of attention, and we'll talk to Adam about that when we come back.

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0: amazing that we've only been here an hour. So much happening right now, and you know, the season's around the corner. Quarterback selections have been made. And how about this one? Faison Brandon, named starter. Not a shock. We talked to Josh Heupel about a month ago, and he indicated this without saying it. Freshman, 6'4", 225, highly regarded. First true freshman to start for Tennessee since Brent Schaefer. That is a long time ago. Adam Sparks joining us. Adam, Schaefer did not end up being a legendary quarterback, but a lot of folks think this time around Brandon might be. Good afternoon, and tell us about the decision.
1: Yeah, Paul, I remember having a conversation with you during the commercial break at SEC Media Days where we both said it's going to be Faison Brandon. We should have just reported it at the time on there, but we didn't. Yeah, I mean, you know, there's kind of two buckets of Tennessee freshman quarterbacks that have started. This will be the 13th in school history. You've got the top five passers in UT history all started as freshmen: Peyton Manning, Casey Clawson, Eric Ainge, Joshua Dobbs, Tyler Bray. But then you've got other guys who were super talented that didn't pan out. You mentioned one of them there, Brent Schaefer. Harrison Bailey would be another. So the question is, which group is Faison Brandon going to be in? They like what he has from a skill set standpoint. I think a big part of him winning the job was his big play potential. You know, George McIntyre was solid in spring. I'd say was even better than that in camp. But Faison Brandon, just day after day, you would hear guys talk about him having those wow plays, those five-star plays. He's really good throwing the deep ball, especially in the first scrimmage, a little bit in this last scrimmage, too. That's such a big part of their offense. They brought that back into the offense last year with Joey Aguilar, the deep ball, and that's a big reason that they led the SEC in scoring last year. So whoever was going to be the quarterback, he had to be accurate with deep passes, and Faison Brandon did that enough. And then secondly,

0: he had a number of long runs in practice and their scrimmages. Obviously, it's not live contact with quarterbacks, but I asked Josh Heupel about his running ability the other day, and you could see the body language that Josh Heupel, which he usually doesn't show, sort of indicating his excitement in that. And that's another part of their offense that they need. You think back to the Hendon Hooker days when you had quarterback runs, you had a guy that could extend plays. They feel like Faizon Brandon has that. And so the combination of the two, the fact that he, I would say, caught up with George McIntyre and understanding the offense, they think he's, you know, he's their best chance of winning big SEC games this season.
1: And obviously that's what it's about. And I know that this was expected, just like in Alabama, but I've noticed hearing from Alabama fans already, they are through the roof, excited. I'm assuming, even though Tennessee fans were told by you and others this was going to happen, has the level of excitement for the season increased?
0: Yeah, I mean, I would say almost every Tennessee fan is excited about this because he is a five-star player. There's a little bit of extra wrinkle here because George McIntyre is an in-state guy, played at Brentwood Academy outside Nashville. And so there's a segment of the fan base that was also wanted to see the in-state kid get a chance. Maybe the competition could extend into the season. It is interesting today that Josh Heupel said Faizon Brandon has earned the starting job for week one. Now, I think that's something he kind of has to say because I think it is going to be Faizon Brandon's job all the way through. But most Tennessee fans, I think, wanted it to go this way. He's a five-star. There's a little difference between a high four-star and a five-star. There's the feeling that, you know, at least within the fan base, there's more money invested into him. He has the higher ceiling. Now, I will say this. The coaching staff did not pick Faizon Brandon because he's the – you know, the bigger investment because he's the higher paid guy in NIL money. It's yes, he has a high NIL value, but so does George McIntyre. It's not like he's a bum off the street. Faizon Brandon, regardless of his price tag, was the better quarterback in the offseason, certainly in camp. If you reverse the two and Faizon Brandon was the second year player, and Faizon Brandon was slightly lower in the recruit rating than George McIntyre. If you flip the two like that, Faizon Brandon would have still won the job. He was simply better.
1: And Adam, as we continue, none of us know, but that's what we do this for. We have fun with it. As far as expectations, is it still the same in your mind as it was before this announcement today?
0: Well, yeah, I mean, I still think Tennessee is – feels like maybe like an 8-win team. The hard thing is you look at the schedule and we can kind of say that, well, Texas is going to be really good and Alabama will be good and LSU will be good, but Texas A&M will be good. They're all on the schedule. But you kind of don't know. You don't know what by November is going to happen with, you know, is it going to be chaotic in LSU? Is A&M going to be as good as they were last year? How does Arch Manning start this year? He was great at the end of last season. He didn't start as well. That's Tennessee's SEC opener. But, I mean, I think they feel good about where things are headed offensively with Faizon Brandon. Obviously, you've got to understand that he's probably going to get better as the season goes along. But the schedule also is going to get harder. It is manageable early on. You have Furman and you have Kennesaw State where you can put up big numbers. But they need him to be ready to play at a high level by the time you get to that stretch of Texas and Auburn and Alabama and those type of games. I don't think any Tennessee fan expects them to just run the table in those, but to be competitive and to sort of show that things are headed in the right direction.
1: Yeah, I think I was right about this. We played a clip of the Heupel press conference, and I was pretty sure that was you asking him about the news of the day in Baton Rouge and how it related to what I think everybody agrees is the NCAA's slipshod ways involving Tennessee. Can you elaborate on that situation in relation to Heupel and what he said?
0: Yeah, so if you look at the players that are trying to go from the NFL cuts to back to college football, and obviously most of those are Lane Kiffin players, former Lane Kiffin players trying to get back to LSU. If you look at their contract as undrafted free agents, another tight end got $50,000. There's a couple players in there that got $115,000, $120,000 in their contract. By the court order, they have to pay that back to be able to come back to college. So let's say they do that. Under the court order, they would be immediately eligible. Arion Carter, the all-SEC linebacker from Tennessee, had a $427 flight that was provided for his agent to go to a training facility when he spent the 1 month in the NFL draft pool. He got injured, had to have surgery. He pulled out of the draft pool, repaid the $427, but he was still suspended for two games by the NCAA because NCAA had that ability that they could enforce that very outdated rule and suspend a player two games for $400 that he repaid. In the instance of these other players, they would be repaying six figures, over $100,000, and not face a penalty because the court says the NCAA can't enforce those rules. I think the general feeling is if one of them is allowed to play, then the other one should be allowed to play, and of course that would be Arion Carter, especially when we're talking about $100,000 repaid versus $400.
1: Well, trying to figure out the NCAA and trying to figure out college football right now would be virtually impossible. Adam, many thanks. Great reporting. Appreciate it. We'll talk to you very soon. Adam Sparks from Knoxville on the news from Rocky Top. Quick break. More of your phone calls, more guests when we come back.
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0: conversation with Bill Bender from last week. Let's get back to the calls here at 855. I feel like I've been on a bender today. Let's check 855-242-7285. And Jonah is up next.
1: Hey, how's it going, Paul? I'm just calling to ask about your thoughts on Alabama and their quarterback decision with Keelan Russell over Austin Mack. I mean, Keelan Russell, obviously a sophomore coming into the season. I mean, great ball, like placement with his balls. He has great tight spirals. I mean, one of the best I've seen recently. And do you think he's better than Austin Mack and should have gotten the starting job?
0: I think he's a better choice. And I think sometimes you have to think about the future and not today. I don't think DeBoer would have put him in there if he thought Keelan Russell was going to cost him a game or anything. I think a lot of fans were expecting Austin Mack for a few weeks and then bring in Russell. And I'm really glad that DeBoer went against the norm and did something, what I would say, outside the box. I mean, everyone knew Keelan Russell would be starting at some point this season, but to get him in there now, to reward him for patience. Now, again, you know, I'm well aware of what Austin Mack has done, but that's not my problem. My job, if I'm the head football coach here, is to ignite this program to a different level, and Keelan Russell is the way to do that.
1: Yeah, I agree personally. Do you think that I know it's a far away, but do you think Keelan Russell could have hopes of winning the Heisman, the national championship for Alabama? I feel like this season's either a really high or like a mid. I don't know if it's a really low season, but I think it's either in that high and mid area.
0: I think there is a path for Alabama this year to get to the playoffs. I do not see them winning the title. But I do think it sets them up, and I think that's really what this move is. Let's get them in there now. We got a serviceable backup as opposed to doing – I mean, conventional wisdom is always go with the older guy, but this is why – hey, thanks for the call, Jonah. I frankly think – I know Keelan DeBoer's done a lot of good things at Alabama. He's beaten Georgia twice. He's had some breakthrough moments. But I think this is one of his best days – because he surprised a lot of people who have been doubting him. And he made a move that's a little uncomfortable, but it was the right move. And I really like it. And I haven't liked a lot of Keelan DeBoer's moves this year. Thank you for the call. Really do appreciate it. George is up next in Louisiana. Hello, George.
2: Hey, Paul. How are you today? Thanks for taking my call.
0: Thank you.
2: Listen, I just want to ask you a couple of questions real quick. First of all, my Shreveport, Louisiana brother, is there some reason that you just, or do you not like LSU anymore, or you just don't like Lane Kiffin?
0: I don't like a lot of the things that he's done down there. Now, that's I'm sitting here in a neutral position. I'm fully aware of LSU fans just don't care. They want to win, and just like every other fan base. Listen, we argued with Alabama fans in basketball. It's a different situation, but it's essentially the same concept. So I don't have anything against Lane Kiffin. I don't have anything against the university. I just don't like the air that they're giving off. In how they are just simply shattering a lot of what I think are important things in college football, but that's okay. It doesn't really matter. It doesn't matter what I think of anyone. Frankly, Lane Kiffin has done his job lately because he's made his program better on the football field. Does he care that somebody on ESPN takes a shot at him? I don't think so. Maybe he did once, but he doesn't anymore.
2: Well, I appreciate it. Look, I respect you more than anybody that I listen to on the TV as far as football goes. And I was just wondering, I finally said, well, I got to call Paul and just see, what have we done down in Baton Rouge that has you down on LSU? I understand this, I didn't like the Betty Yaka deal, and I don't know that I like this deal. My worry is that they're going to bring these guys in late to a team that's been working together since January, and all of a sudden, is the depth chart going to change? Are they going to, are they going to be able to play over somebody that's worked his butt off? So there are a lot of things I don't like about this, but I'm just, if it's within the rules, if they're not breaking any rules by doing it, then I say go for it. If we got players that will help us win, I'm an LSU fan.
0: Well, you know what, George? I really have, at this point, I have no earthly idea if they're breaking rules or not. I mean, because it just doesn't seem to matter much to anyone. And I'll say this again, George, until we hear from the commissioner of the SEC, I don't know which way this is going to go. And with every minute that we don't hear from the SEC, it makes this more likely that Lane Kiffin and LSU will get away with it. Thank you very much for the call. Do appreciate it. Why don't we continue with more phone calls? And Tim is in Arkansas. Hey, Tim.
3: Well, hey, Paul. Thanks for talking to me.
0: Thank you.
3: Wu-Pig Suey, you know, even though it may not be good, at least it's football. Hey, I really enjoyed your back-to-school segments last week. I think all those, you know, all 16 kids, I thought just did great. But, you know, you had some of them that really stood above the rest. And I'm curious, would you like to hear my top five?
0: I would
3: love
0: to, sure.
3: Okay, Ole Miss at number five. I've got Russ Edding. Good personality, good sense of humor, but he used too many filler words. Tennessee, Trevor McGee, he knew exactly what he was talking about, presented it well, did well. Brenda from Kentucky, this little girl was just so very pleasant, and she could tell a good, polite lie. And come off an interview thinking, well, good for Kentucky, even though they're going to suck, you know. South Carolina had a guy named John Davis. He looked like he was ready to put on a CBS jacket and tie it and go to work. That kid was good. But the best was from Arkansas. Yeah. And of course, I'll be biased, but I really believe the kid, his name was, I don't want to butcher his name, Frank Fornes.
0: You know what? I thought the young man from Arkansas was just so amazing. I joked with him, but if I had a outlet, I would have hired him literally on the spot. He was that good, that refreshing. Thank you, Tim. Great to hear from you. And Troy is up next in Oregon. Hello, Troy.
4: Hey, Paul. How you doing today?
0: We're doing great. Thank you.
4: Yeah, what I'm calling about, just a couple of questions. On paper, if you look at the rosters for both Oregon and Ohio State, they're both loaded. I haven't really followed the SEC lately, but I'm curious if there's a roster in the SEC that would compete with those rosters, do you think? And then also,
0: yeah.
4: Do you believe that the national champion will come out of the Big Ten again this year?
0: Yeah, Troy, I said this the other day on one of the shows. Oregon is my pick to win it all, and it really has a lot to do with Dante Moore. I just think he's fabulous, and they have a lot of other compliments. Dan Lanning gets criticized for what's happened in January, but I think he's still one of the best coaches out there, and I think his time is coming very soon. As far as the SEC, Texas has the best roster. That doesn't mean they're the best team, but they have Ohio State, Oregon, like maybe even Notre Dame to a certain degree type of roster. I mean, it's deep. It's on both sides of the ball, and it starts at the QB position and the wide receiver position. So I am still a bit under. I think Texas has a chance to get there, but today I would pick the Big Ten, either Oregon or Ohio State, Indiana, a very distant third to repeat. Thanks for the call. Appreciate it very much. We're coming back with a report on the University of Missouri. They got some news today. 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

0: We are back, and this is the headline out of Missouri. Tigers will be without Ahmad Hardy in the season opener. That was not a surprise. We somewhat got that feeling back at media day. So the question is, one of the best players in the country is out for how long, and what impact, if any, will it have on Missouri, who does play a significant game the second week of the season, a Friday night game at Kansas. They have a little bit of a break before they get to the SEC. So let's try to find out a little bit more about this situation with Eli Hoff, who covers the team, among others, for the St. Louis Post-Dispatch. Eli, thank you very much. What is the latest on Ahmad Hardy?
1: Yeah, not the best update as far as Ahmad Hardy goes to come down this weekend. Coach Drink telling us Saturday night that Ahmad will be out for at least the first game of the regular season, that game next Thursday against Arkansas Pine Bluff. He has not practiced at all during fall camp for the Tigers. Of course, he's recovering from the gunshot wound back in May, so a serious injury to his left thigh. He's been rehabbing, been working on his own, as Drink puts it, doing everything he possibly can to get back out there, but has yet to get on the practice field, and Mizzou needs to see 2 weeks of full-speed, full-contact practices from Ahmad Hardy before they feel comfortable putting him out there in a game setting. Now that Mizzou is less than 2 weeks away from the opener and he hasn't returned to practice, that kind of that sorts out the math right there. So they're hoping to get him back as soon as possible, but it will not be for week one, and that week two game against Kansas very much in jeopardy.
0: Yeah, so I realize it's a bit of a guess trying to get somebody back, and even when they come back, what is their condition? So the third game is Troy, and then it does get more difficult at Mississippi State. And then the SEC teams start to, I mean, Troy is not easy either. They're a very respected football program. So what are you hearing in relation to, not so much when he is given a green light to come back to practice, but when do officials expect him to be able to play meaningful downs?
1: Yeah, I mean, that's the bigger question, right? Because, and also just how close to 100% he can get. I think that Mississippi State game, that stands out in my mind as a little bit of a benchmark, because it is the start of SEC play. Hardy's from Mississippi. He's someone who was not recruited by Mississippi State, so I think that matchup is a little more personal for him. Mizzou and Mississippi State fans will remember that's the matchup where Hardy ran for 300 yards in that game last year. So I think he would certainly like to be out there in that game. It's just a matter of whether he can get the practice time before then. Mizzou and Kansas, that's a heck of a rivalry, as everybody knows now. So Mizzou would like to be able to put as many points on the Jayhawks as they possibly can. The 2 week deadline for Hardy to get enough practice time in there would be this Friday. So that would be a pretty quick ramp up. To me, it's a little bit more like the deadline is that start of SEC play in week four, or that week five game against Florida in early October.
0: Eli, without him, Kansas is not as good as they were a year ago. Mississippi State is a work in progress. What is happening in that position, and how does it affect the team overall when you lose one of your best players, if not your best player?
1: Yeah, it certainly takes some of the shine off the offense, right? Mizzou would be a better team with Ahmad Hardy out there. But they do feel pretty confident about the interim solution for however long the interim period is. Jamal Roberts is the secondary running back. He's a guy who even as Hardy last year was running for 1,600 yards and leading the SEC and setting the Mizzou single season record. Jamal Roberts still racked up 753 yards and 3 touchdowns. So even when Hardy is healthy, Roberts is going to get touches. There are going to be downs that are set aside for him. There might even be whole series or whole drives that are set aside for him. So he can handle probably as much volume as he needs to with Hardy out. Now, again, Mizzou still wants to be able to have that be an actual tandem and not just Jamal Roberts, but it seems like Roberts will do what he needs to do as long as he needs to do it with Hardy on the shelf.
0: And Eli, let's talk a little bit about the quarterback situation. Expectations are up, but what is the reality? Explain it.
1: Yeah, I mean, it's complicated because Austin Simmons, there's a lot of potential there. I think folks at Ole Miss and folks now at Missouri have seen that and agree with that. The intangibles are all there. He had a great summer from a leadership standpoint, made sure to bond with the new receivers, made sure to bond with the new linemen. I keep hearing that he was frequently having Mizzou's offensive line over to his house and making sure they were well fed, which that's a good move on many fronts there. It's going to be about the in-game decision-making and how the processing goes. He has the arm. He has the touch. Can he make the reads? Can he get out of pressure situations? You know, the turnovers in the limited action at Ole Miss, the turnovers do stand out. There have been turnovers in fall camp. Not to say a quarterback is going to be perfect and never turn the ball over, never throw a pick, but, you know, how much can he minimize those? How can he learn from those mistakes in-game? I think that's going to be the challenge with Austin Simmons. The intangibles are there. It's just working through the processing part.
0: Eli, Missouri, depending on what end of the bar you're on, has a manageable schedule or a ridiculous schedule when you consider that they have the two best teams in the SEC on the schedule and back-to-back. And A&M and Ole Miss, I mean, they pretty much have everyone, I think, but Alabama, who they had last year. When you look at the schedule, I know you're a pretty realistic person. What do you see?
1: I see that if Mizzou wants to go 8-4 in the regular season like it did last year, it's going to have to beat a preseason top 10 team. Now, we all know that the preseason top 10 is not gospel, and the odds are that at least one, probably even some of those teams will wind up being nowhere near as good as we think they are on paper at this point in the calendar. But that tells you that Mizzou's going to have to win a big game just to even remain at the level it was last year. And we know that's kind of the narrative with Eli Drinkwitz in Missouri at this point, that his team can win the games they should win, but they struggle in those big games against marquee opponents. Well, it's put up or shut up time with some of that at a certain point in this year, where Mizzou's going to have to beat a top 10 team in all likelihood if they want to stay at the same level. So I think there's enough talent to justify Mizzou being in the top 25. There's enough reason to look at the schedule and see games Mizzou can win. But there's going to be real tests that are going to require Mizzou to come up with one of this program's best ever victories under Drink to be able to stay at the same level they've been the last few years.
0: Great stuff, Eli. Thank you very much for the report. We appreciate it. More on a few other teams. It's been a busy day, to say the least. We'll get to your phone calls right after this.
2: 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The government is over $38 trillion in debt, which means the IRS isn't slowing down. 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

0: We are back. Let's look who's here. Two Missouri reporters in a row. John from St. Louis.
1: Paul, I'm going to not talk about Eli's comments. Eli Hoff, he always, by the way, always does a super job. But I wanted to thank ESPN and SEC Nation for participation from our ambassador, Mr. Chase Daniel, who, you know, about 20 years ago finished fourth in the Heisman. I really do appreciate that, Paul. But, and I just had one, I wanted to segue just for a second here. Can I do that?
0: You know, I forgot Chase finished that high in the Heisman. I'm glad you told me that.
1: Anyway, Paul, the one comment I will make about the situation with Mr. Hardy at Missouri, my sources are telling me a different story, and we're not hearing the whole story about what's going on there. So I think I would appreciate it if you would reach out to Missouri administration. Let's get it straight.
0: John, What don't we know?
1: Well, my sources are telling me, Paul, that he's through, and that there is a lot of repercussions going on, a lot of anxiety and heartburn about what's going to happen with the Nile money. So could you guys go down that path? Let's try to get some real stories instead of all this fluff going on.
0: John,
1: goodbye.
0: Goodbye. John, this is a fluff show. I don't know why you didn't know that. I mean, we only talk fluff here. Everybody is going to go 10-2, including Missouri. I mean, we're here to please. We're not trying to upset anyone like a crotchety old kook from St. Louis. Amy is up next in Alabama.
2: Well, hello, Paul. I'm so excited I get to talk fluff with you today.
0: Well, welcome. By the way, Amy, I hope my favorite cookies are sugar cookies on a fall afternoon, and let's talk about the garden club and all the things that make people happy.
2: Let's do it. Actually, I'm here in Mountain Brook, Alabama, and the leaves actually are already falling in my backyard.
0: Amy, I don't know where you live, but I'm not that far from you. And I looked out this morning very early and I said, it's November. the trees are already barren. And the reason for that, by the way, is that it hasn't rained in Alabama in about 3 weeks.
2: Yes, exactly. But if you just maybe squint your eyes and bake those sugar cookies you just talked about, turn the AC down, we can manifest some fall vibes. But Paul, you're doing such a great job just considering everyone's opinions and thoughts. And while my address is here in Alabama, I'm actually a Baton Rouge girl, an LSU alum, and I just wondered if you had considered any thoughts about Cole Hudson. Do you know Cole Hudson over there at Texas? And he's coming to Texas by way of the Cleveland Browns and the Dallas Cowboys, where he was in camp with both of those teams and was cut from both of those teams. And a couple of weeks ago, he joined with Texas as back on the offensive line at Texas.
0: Yeah. No, Amy, he did file a lawsuit, and I am aware of that. But you know, it's no fun going after anybody but Lane Kiffin.
2: Exactly. I just really had to laugh yesterday at all the outrage, and I'm very active on Twitter. I love Twitter, and it's my real name on Twitter. That's what really I get accused of being a bot on Twitter. But it's so funny because it's my real name and real picture and everything in my profile. And so, but I laughed at it because I thought, well, I think Sark actually did this about 2 weeks ago already. But that Lane Kiffin gets the clicks for sure.
0: Amy, you have identified it, and I will see you soon, neighbor. Thank you for the call. That's funny. Let's check in with Travis in Alabama. Hey, Travis.
3: Hey, Paul, how are you doing today?
0: We are doing great, thank you.
3: First of all, we shouldn't take John serious as a reporter, should we? He's not. like, what sources could he have? Now, what do you think about Keelan Russell? I mean, he's finally been named a starter. You know, I heard your comments. Were you serious when you said that he could be the quarterback that leads Alabama to a championship?
0: Now, Travis, I didn't mean this year, but I think next year he could. Yeah, I think he is that talented. I think he changes the dynamics of this team. I think I felt like Alabama was a borderline CFP team. I may be a little more confident today than I was yesterday. But again, some of this you have to measure as either reaction or overreaction. But
3: right.
0: I think it is a very good move for Alabama.
3: Right, yes. And you know, as a fan, I wanted Keelan Russell to be the starter. I think all the fans did, or the majority of the fans. But were you surprised that Coach actually pulled the trigger on Russell? You know, I kind of wasn't, because I kind of think he kind of felt pressure, because he doesn't want to be the coach that caused the number one overall recruit to go to Texas in the transfer portal, right?
0: Yeah, I mean, I think he had to do it. I mean, listen, nobody's ever doubted Kalen DeBoer's intellect. He can read the tea leaves, and I think he knew that if he made a big deal, and this announcement is a big deal, even though Heupel said, yeah, Faiwan's starting, Brandon is starting week one, when you announce your starter, that's a big deal in college football,
3: right?
0: Or you don't do it. I think what people did not want to see is DeBoer not make an announcement. Everything was pointing toward Russell, so I think I'm really glad, Travis, that he pulled the ripcord.
3: Yes, and my last thing is, Paul, did you think he was going to start both of the quarterbacks for a couple of weeks, or did you expect him to make a call before the season?
0: Indications were that he was going to make the call now. That's how it seemed to be set up. And I think had he not done so, he did run a risk. Travis, always great to hear from you. You take care of yourself. Let me check in with Charles next. Hey, Charles, go right ahead.
4: Hey, Paul. Ole Miss rebels start down here in Southwest Georgia between all these Alabama, Auburn, Florida, and Georgia people, and even the SSU, so it's pretty tough. Paul, I'm an old sports writer in the SEC, covered all those things. Remember your old boss at the Birmingham Post, Terrell, and his cohort, whatever. How long has Alf Van Hoos been dead, Paul?
0: I don't think he's been dead forever. I mean, but I don't remember. I feels like Alf retired in maybe the 90s. I mean, he was a brilliant, highly regarded sports writer, and someone I had the opportunity to spend. He gave me a ride once from Birmingham to Auburn, and Charles, it was one of the most interesting 2 hours. I mean, he was telling me World War II stories and Bryant story. I mean, I was riveted. I don't think he cared much for me, because I was this young, upstart, know-it-all reporter, although I was smart enough to be quiet on the ride, but it was fascinating to get to know him.
4: Paul, do you remember where he came from, where he was born and raised?
0: It was some funny sounding, like Cleo or some weird sound.
4: Cuba.
0: Is that right? Cuba. Okay. Cuba, Alabama.
4: Right on the Mississippi-Alabama line near Meridian.
0: Right.
4: I mean, it was, you talk about a hamlet. When you say Cuba was a hamlet, that's correct. Well, Paul, let me ask you, see if you remember something. You had a great series of those young sports writers last week, and I'll see if you remember this happening. About 3 years ago, you got the girl, young lady at Ole Miss. I, of course, don't remember her name because I'm old, for one thing. And you asked her, as you do most of them, and you said the other day you'd like to do this. You'd like to know how they wound up, where they went to school.
0: Right.
4: And this girl at Ole Miss, she said, well, tell us your story. How'd you get to Ole Miss? She said, well, I'm from Florida originally. She said, my entire family, dating back to my grandfathers and great-grandfathers, everybody went to Auburn. And they all expected me to go to Auburn. And what happened, Paul? I made the one big, huge mistake. I visited Ole Miss.
0: Wow.
4: And that's exactly what she told you. She said, exactly right. Paul, I made a mistake. I visited Ole Miss. And she said, once you do that, it's hard to turn back.
0: Charles, a pleasure. We're up against the break, but we'll continue this soon. We need to head to the break. We are halfway home Monday afternoon. We will continue this right after a message.

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1: Figuratively speaking. Like, I'm picking up what you're putting down. 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

0: halfway home on what has been a busy day, and there's been so much conversation about Lane Kiffin and NFL roster players moving over to college. How did we get here? Justin Williams looks into, along with Ralph, the rules and how to keep up. Justin, we thought the Bediako case with the G League a couple of months ago was the end-all, be-all, but once again, Lane Kiffin managed to get in the front row of chaos. So good afternoon, and tell us about the reporting and what you learned putting a very timely article together.
1: Yeah, so last week there was a court ruling in Louisiana that made a number of players eligible. It's another one of these eligibility lawsuits for a fifth season. And this had 16 college football players in it. Most of these cases have had basketball players or even some spring baseball players, things like that. So this was by far the most kind of football players in an individual state case like this. And yes, it's in Louisiana, it's in Baton Rouge. And it turns out that there's a good chance a number of these players, some of whom were in NFL training camp, have been in NFL preseason games, that they're going to come back and play college football. And I wouldn't be surprised if a handful of them end up at LSU with Lane Kiffin. There was a former Ole Miss player who today already committed to LSU, and there's been a couple others, former Notre Dame players going to LSU. So this is really, you mentioned the Bediako case, this is kind of like the next step in this. The NCAA tried to put in some rules to prevent the Bediako thing from happening, and we can get into the specifics of that, but as has happened a lot in recent years, the NCAA does something and then the courts react to it, and that's kind of how we're in this mess of NFL players coming back to college.
0: Yeah, listen, Justin, I don't want to put you out, but I've tried to explain this today and have failed continuously. So as somebody who's done the work, is there a simple way to explain to us lay people what is really going on here?
1: So this goes back. The NCAA passed a new rule just a couple months ago in June, a new eligibility rule. And it basically means that college athletes will now have 5 years to play five seasons. So it gets rid of red shirts. It gets rid of these injury waivers, kind of all these different things that you were seeing college athletes do to come back for 6, 7, 8 years. And, really trying to kind of just simplify and streamline the eligibility.

0: process. And a lot of people, honestly, you know, within the sport were on board with it. But the NCAA made the decision when it passed it this summer that if there were any four-year seniors who just, you know, finished competing in the 25-26 college season, they were not going to get that fifth year. And so naturally, a lot of those athletes, you know, if they would have been a fourth-year senior, they're going to try and go to the NFL, they're going to try and go to the NBA or maybe play overseas. Now they're saying, well, hey, if I sue, maybe I can get that fifth year that all these other athletes in front of me are getting. And so far, we've seen a lot of courts grant that, there have been some state courts, and then at one point, there was a decision in Colorado that essentially granted a fifth year to any athlete that would meet that requirement. And then that has since gotten paused, essentially. But this Louisiana case last week, like I said, was kind of the first one with some, a good amount of football players. And that's why you're seeing all of a sudden players that are dressing for the Cleveland Browns or dressing for the Tampa Bay Buccaneers now have a chance to come back and play, simply because a state court judge decided that that would be legal and within the rules for them to do.
1: Justin, couldn't this have been avoided a couple of years ago, but the NCAA chose otherwise?
0: So I do, you know, a lot of people are saying the NCAA could have just, you know, basically grandfathered in we're talking about the high school class of 2022, guys that would have been, you know, again, fourth year seniors this past season. The NCAA could have probably said, hey, guess what? If you just finished, you can have that fifth year too. I think part of the reason maybe that was avoided is because if they would have done that, then they might have run into a roster limits issue. That was another relatively new rule that was part of the whole house settlement thing, where there's not scholarship limits, there's roster limits. And if you have this, you know, whole class of athletes that had a fifth year that people weren't expecting, well, now you're going to have a log jam with incoming freshmen and returning fifth years. And so I think the NCAA just made a decision like, we're probably going to get sued either way. This one is the shortest term because it really only applies to the athletes who, you know, were fourth year seniors a year ago looking for that fifth season. And so I think they kind of just realized, if they're going to come after us, let's try and do it on the shortest timeline with the smallest group of people possible. Now, it could end up being a big problem because, again, there's been class action lawsuits. There's been lawsuits popping up even this week with football games starting Saturday. But it does seem like the NCAA knew there was going to be some legal trouble, and so they tried to just pick the one that might have the smallest impact on them, even though it doesn't feel that way right now.
1: Justin Williams with us as the chaos reigns. There's only so much anyone can do. These courts are hard to fight because they're everywhere and they're mostly hometown courts. But a lot of people are asking us, what about the SEC? We know the SEC has a regularly scheduled meeting tomorrow in Birmingham with the ADs and the presidents. Is there anything a league could do? Because we did see the Big 12 finally act in the Brendan Sorsby's case.
0: Yeah, you're right about the Big 12, but again, kind of the weird thing there is they had to go to court to do that, right? It was a lawsuit, so it really didn't have anything to do with their rules. It'll be interesting to see what the SEC does. There's been a lot of talk in recent months about how the SEC wants to have its own rules and wants to govern itself, which, again, in light of all these players, you know, maybe coming back and playing at LSU, which is in the SEC, it seems kind of ridiculous that the SEC is going to follow rules, whether it's the NCAA implementing them or the SEC implementing them. But the other, you know, part of this is, if you talk to some of these lawyers or judges who are getting these rulings passed, some of them would say, well, even if the SEC has their own conference rules about transfers, that the court order supersedes that. Or you could even make the argument, all right, so Daquan Wright is this, you know, he's a former Ole Miss tight end. There's been reports that he's got cut by the Browns and could go back to LSU. Well, is he transferring from Ole Miss to LSU, or is he leaving the Cleveland Browns in the NFL to go to LSU? You could probably make some kind of an argument if you're a savvy lawyer that, oh, he's not really breaking any transfer rules because he's not actually transferring. So the SEC and Greg Sankey have been pretty clear that they don't like what's going on here. Greg Sankey has been against the Bediako case at Alabama. He's been against some of these recent moves and decisions here. I wouldn't be surprised if the SEC comes out at some point against this and maybe tries their best. But as we've seen with the NCAA, sometimes if a court ruling comes down, there's only so much an organization or a conference can do in college sports. And I have a hard time believing right now that if the NCAA can't do anything about it, that the SEC and Greg Sankey could do anything about it.
1: We are obsessing over football here, Justin, not to turn the page too quickly because we haven't even gotten to week zero, but I mean, I'm hearing about basketball and it sounds... Will Wade at the same, I mean, at the same LSU campus where there don't appear to be any rules, is loading up his team with, you know, whatever he can find, anywhere he can find it. How pervasive is that in college basketball?
0: Yeah, it's definitely, honestly, most of these cases before the Louisiana one, they involved basketball players. And I think part of that was just the season's a little bit farther out. There's more wiggle room with roster spots, maybe even with NIL revenue share dollars. And so it's only kind of been here recently that there's been a quick push to get some of these, you know, NFL players or players that have gone to NFL camps back in. So it's going to have a huge impact on college basketball. You've seen players get an initial, you know, court ruling that would allow them to play, and then since then it's kind of gotten flipped. So you've had players who have joined practice late, maybe even played in some of these exhibition international tournaments, and now all of a sudden they're ineligible again. And it's going to be a similar situation where you have coaches and teams heading into a season where practice is going to start here in a, you know, couple of weeks, few months, and they might not actually know what their roster is going to look like. And that's one thing in football, but in basketball, when you have 15 players on a roster, it's even more impactful. So it's a mess everywhere, not just in football. The only thing, if you're looking for like a silver lining to this chaos, is that at least right now, it seems like this is only going to impact the class of 2022 high school seniors. So just those guys that we talked about that were just fourth year seniors. I don't think this is going to be something that happens every year and continues to be a problem, because everyone that's currently in college is going to play under these new 5-year eligibility rules. But I say that knowing that it seems like every 3, 4, or 5 months we have some new lawsuit pop up in college sports that upends everything. But it's possible that this whole problem goes away in a couple months.
1: Justin Williams from The Athletic, tough beat. Nobody does it better. We appreciate it. We head to the break right now. One more guest this hour. We'll talk to Pat Smith about the reaction to all of this, as well as the Alabama decision on QB, which seemingly has Alabama stock soaring at the close of trading today. We'll take a short break.
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0: And welcome back. We continue here on what has been a busy day. Man, haven't seen that name on a phone in a while. I've seen him everywhere else. Bash is up next.
1: My man, Bash Brother, thank you for taking my call, and thank you for taking your final vacation day of the year and letting the king of Prattville, Alabama, return to host the show and give me a chance to see him face-to-face. So appreciate that, Paul. And I told Roman this Friday, I think that Alabama's going to go 10-2 this year. We're going to make the playoffs. And after this weekend's announcement, Paul, I feel so much more confident about that. And I know what I told you last week, that I thought what was going to happen with Austin Mack. And you know what I was thinking, Paul. Is Kalen DeBoer going to make another mistake? You know, like letting Nick Sheridan be the offensive coordinator, or picking Jalen Milroe over Ty Simpson, or any of the other like thing, like what he said in the press conference earlier this year, where he basically said, "I'm not focused on winning a national championship." He didn't say those words exactly, but he knew as soon as he answered the question what the media was going to spin. And I just thought, here we go again. He's going to mess this decision up. But you called it, Paul. He got it right.
0: Yeah, and I think, you know, some people are surprised that he got it right. I think he was always going to come to this conclusion. I just don't think, Bash, we thought he might come to it in August, that he might play games. I think it's without a doubt his best decision since getting here. I mean, I could not be more upbeat. And it was just the fact that it was decisive. It wasn't the typical Kalen DeBoer awkward explanation. It was simple as it could be. Here is my guy. Let's go.
1: But you also simplified it even more when we talked about it last week, Paul, that if he didn't start him, as simple as put it, he was going to let him leave. And then who was going to be, if Austin Mack was going to start this year, who was going to start for him next year? Because this is Austin's final year, right? This is his fourth year of eligibility.
0: Well, Bash, that's hard to say. I mean, there's a guy playing, I can't remember the guy's name. He's playing his seventh season now somewhere else. So,
1: oh yeah, T.J. Finley.
0: It was Finley and one other guy, Johnson. There's always eight more places, but this is it at Alabama.
1: You already know, Paul. But real quick before I go, I just want to give you and the crew a big shout out for last year, Paul. You gave an unknown offensive lineman who transferred from New Mexico State to Kentucky last year, Shiaj Peach. You gave him a SEC Network interview segment last year, and then I see him today on Get Up with the Dallas Cowboys breaking down their victory locker room, Paul. What did you think about that, and what did you remember from that interview last year?
0: I feel terrible because I was on that show this morning, and I don't know how I missed that, but maybe I was. But anyway, I feel really good about it. I mean, it's fantastic. I mean, there's only so many things we can do here. But when you do something like that, it really it makes it incredibly worthwhile. Ricky is up next in Mississippi. Hey, Ricky.
2: Hey, Paul, how you doing?
0: We're doing great.
2: Well, Paul, I have a question about this Daquan Wright situation. Okay, if he clears waivers, and of course no other NFL team got him, is the reason why.
0: Ricky, I promise you, nobody else wants this guy. Okay.
2: So if he goes to the team right now, I mean, I thought they had roster limits, and if they do, well, the guy that's on the team,
0: okay,
2: what happens
0: good,
2: to him?
0: Good question. Listen, we're 3 weeks into camp. You played sports. You've been you know what happens. Somebody's getting kicked out of there. I mean, you think Lane Kiffin has a soul? I mean, do you think he would care to call, like, hey, number 47, come over here a second. We really appreciate what you've done for us, and if you'd like, we'll call Hines Junior College if you want, but get out of here.
2: Wow, man, that is something else. It's a cutthroat business, though, Paul. I guess let John tell it, man. I guess Ahmad Holly, I guess he'll go there and let you too.
0: Listen, I mean, I think by the end of it, Patrick Mahomes will be at LSU.
2: You're right, man. But this is wacky. What is it that the young lady was talking about, the Hudson guy? If he's What's the difference between him and what's happening at LSU?
0: Well, I mean, first of all, I never really thought when you go to vote on whatever day it is and you're voting for some local yokel judge that local judge could determine whether you win a national championship or not. But that is now the case. Hey, Ricky, I still hear good things about your program.
2: Well, I'm hopeful that they will, shock some people some. I mean, but all these good quarterbacks he got to compete against. I see about Tennessee got their fabulous freshman
0: everybody's got a five star.
2: I'm really interested in to see if he's ready. That's Lenoir Sellers. I just wonder.
0: Yeah.
2: And by him being a third year guy and fourth year guy, is he ready for the big time now? And that's what I'm wondering about him. And I'm not so sure about Sam Levis. I don't know. It's an unknown thing with him because I keep seeing he didn't impress me when he played State last year.
0: No, remember something, Ricky. He had one good year, but you're not gonna doubt Lane Kiffin's ability to identify a quarterback now, are you? I mean, last year at this time, we interviewed Austin Simmons. He was the number one quarterback for Lane Kiffin. Things change. We'll take a short break. We are coming right back. Pat Smith will join us. Paul Feinbaum here. 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

0: And more from all the SEC camps. An incredibly busy day. SEC Now follows us at 7 p.m. And this is the headline everybody in Alabama is talking about. Alabama on Saturday named Keelan Russell, QB1. And I cannot wait to talk to our next guest because he just did 4 hours of radio heard across the state of Alabama, emanating from Birmingham at WJOX. Pat Smith joins us. Pat, always great to talk. So much to talk about, but I want to start with Russell because you heard from a number of people today. I have a pretty good idea what the reaction was, but share it with our audience. Good afternoon.
1: Good afternoon, Paul. Excitement level is at an all-time high. Everyone is really fired up about this decision. Not that many of us thought it was going to be anything different than Keelan Russell, because this guy, when we first brought his name up on the show years ago, it was a three-star prospect out of Dallas that he had committed to SMU. And so many people was like, are you serious? Keelan Russell, who is this guy? Why is Kalen DeBoer going after a three-star? And then lo and behold, they saw something in him. And then the kid just had an incredible run there in Texas at the high school level. He ends up becoming the number one quarterback out of that quarterback class, a five-star, comes to Tuscaloosa. Obviously, he was there last year, started learning. But the last 2 weeks, Paul, in camp, he has just absolutely turned on the afterburners. It was not so much that Austin Mack did anything wrong. It was the fact that Keelan Russell and what he brings to that offense, explosiveness, he can elevate the offense. He could do so many things that the coaches went ahead and made that call on Saturday, and the fan base is ecstatic.
0: Pat, I want to give people some context. First of all, in addition to your show and your reputation around radio, you're also the voice of one of the top high school football programs in the South. You know every high school football coach. You're on these campuses on Friday night. So I ask you this. You said something remarkable. He's a three-star, and he emerges as not only the number one quarterback, but according to the experts, maybe the highest regarded quarterback who ever signed at Alabama. I mean, how does that happen?
1: Well, it goes without saying, when you were mentioned in the ranks of a Tua Tagovailoa and a Bryce Young, then all of a sudden that gets people's attention. First off, you saw him in high school. The coaches would say, look, this kid has the measurables. If you get him to Alabama, get nutrition in him. All right, start working out, going through that routine. You're going to see a metamorphosis of a guy, and just let him eat and understand the kind of Kalen DeBoer offense. Well, he's now up to 6'3", Paul, 207 pounds. He is definitely a different young man than what he was when he came to Tuscaloosa. And so with that being said, working with Grubb and now working with Kalen DeBoer for the last couple of years and being behind a first-round NFL draft pick in Ty Simpson, this kid has really come into his own. I talked to a very important person down in Tuscaloosa yesterday. He told me this, Paul. He said, Austin Mack has the tools to be all SEC. Keelan Russell will be all SEC. That's the kind of accolades that you're hearing from people very close to that program who's been able to watch him and be able to see his maturity level and the way that he's developed at Tuscaloosa. So the sky is the limit. They believe his arm strength, the way that he makes plays off schedule, defenses will have to account for him. He's not a running quarterback, but he's someone that is just going to be a headache for defensive coordinators, because when things do break down, then he's going to be able to make things happen with his legs.
0: So, Pat, let's talk about what else he has on that team, because we know what the problems were last year, and obviously Russell can navigate things better than Ty Simpson, but he can't do it alone against elite SEC defenses. So what else are you hearing from the camp about the running back position and that woeful offensive line from a year ago?
1: Well, they feel really good about the offensive line, Paul, and maybe it is coach speak. Maybe that is just what they're trying to get everyone, off the scent of, hey, we might have some problems there. But everyone I talked to, they've been very upbeat. Even their center, Rayson Delgatti, who a lot of people had questions about coming from Cal Poly. I know Cal Poly coming to Tuscaloosa. But, he's come in. He weighs around the same as Parker Brelsford did at the center position. The rest of that offensive line, they've performed really well over the last week or two. A.K. Deer, one of their backup running backs, got hurt in one of their first scrimmages. And E.J. Crowell, their five-star running back, he's been unable to get on the field practice-wise. But they feel really good where they are with Daniel Hill and some other guys in that running back room. But there's no joke, Paul. I mean, and you know it. It's up to that offensive line because people are only going to believe it when they see it. It was problematic last year. It almost got Ty Simpson killed towards the back end of the season because he got banged up so bad because the offensive line was doing so poorly and they couldn't run the ball. So they're going to have to establish the run game early. But most people think, Paul, that as of right now, they feel good about the offensive line.
0: Pat Smith, who does a show in Birmingham, just a few blocks away from where the SEC headquarters sits. And Pat, by now, everyone is asking the same question. When is Greg Sankey going to speak and what is he going to say? We know there's a critical meeting tomorrow, but still nothing from Sankey. We've heard from him independent of his conference before, going against the grain with the Bediako case and other situations. What have you heard, if anything, on where Greg Sankey is and where the SEC stands on everything that is happening at LSU and elsewhere?
1: Well, Paul, listen, as you mentioned, we're just a couple blocks away from the SEC headquarters, and we keep waiting for some white smoke to kind of signify that there's movement inside the SEC office, that something is going to be done. I was talking to somebody yesterday that covers the national college football scene, and he told me that he had talked to two SEC coaches over the weekend, and they were furious that there had been no movement or no declarations from the conference. I know Greg Sankey sent out the memo reportedly about a week ago, just kind of reminding everybody about SEC eligibility rules. But I think whether it's Dobby Plyman, who runs the committee with the rest of the presidents and the chancellors, will we hear from them? It's going to be very interesting to see. But like you, Paul, we're all waiting for something to be said to kind of give us a roadmap of how the conference is going to react to not only LSU, but if another school decides they want to dip their toe in the NFL properties to try to get somebody.
0: Yeah, and meanwhile, I mean, LSU is not alone. It's easy to beat up on Lane Kiffin, and certainly his response today was just classic Lane Kiffin. You know, you can come up with your favorite description from freshman psychology, but that's who he is, and we don't need to debate that. In relation to if Sankey is unable to stop this, and certainly the betting markets are going against him right now, what does that mean for a league that added a ninth conference game, which coaches are complaining about in unison? We're still stuck on 12, while the Big Ten is bulldozing a move for 24, and most people seem to think they're winning. So where is this league that we all love so much?
1: Well, the problem is, Paul, is that once again, you're letting another league in the Big 12 and other leagues in general in college football kind of dictate the terms, which is very odd because we're used for the SEC to lead from the front, not from the back. And I think that's the criticism I hear every day on our radio show, is wanting to know, where is the conference leadership? You know, you heard a lot of saber rattling when, you know, you guys were in Destin at SEC spring meetings, but where's the action? You know, we're so used to the SEC to be playing chess instead of checkers. And they're always three or four moves ahead of everybody else in the college game. But it just seems like to me that the conference has fallen into a malaise. And then you fold the coaches to play that ninth conference game. And now all of a sudden, nobody's happy about it. And then when you look at all these projections from a Brett McMurphy and all these other folks that says the SEC's only get three teams in this year's college football playoff, you just kind of have to wonder if the league was sold a bill of goods and whether they're going to be able to manifest themselves to get back to a national championship position. That's the part that worries most of us that covers the league on a daily basis.
0: Yeah, Pat, all this other stuff and whether this absurd Senate bill gets that puts your audience to sleep, I feel certain. But if we're sitting there on that Sunday in December and the SEC has a bunch of 9-3 teams that don't get in, what is your best guess on what the reaction is going to be from your audience?
1: They're going to be curious. And the reason why, Paul, is because a lot of people believe that Alabama could be one of those teams that could fall within a 9-3 category. And, of course, you know, we're just programmed, especially in this state, when you got a team that wins 9 ball games or 10 ball games, that, you know what, that's automatic. They're going to be playing potentially for a national championship if certain things go right. But now because of this ninth conference game in the SEC, that's going to be problematic because it's all going to determine on who you lose to, because there could be a litany of teams that finish 9-3 in this conference. And once again, as the college football playoff, you know, they were supposed to be able to show us everything that they're looking at, but there's not the transparency that they promised us. So all of a sudden, we're going to throw our hands up in the air on that Selection Sunday, and you might have multiple teams, Paul, that's 9-3, and you've got analytics that show that this team should be as one of the best because of their strength of schedule. But at the end of the day, if that committee views that those 9-3 teams don't have enough juice of another team that's 9-3 from another conference, I should say, then that's going to be a problem, and folks are going to be pretty ticked off, to be honest with you.
0: Pat, how critical is it that the SEC win the national championships this year, and does that affect all these other things that we have been discussing?
1: Well, I'm going to surprise you, Paul. I don't think it's so much that the SEC has to win the national championship this year. I think the SEC needs to get into the national championship game.
0: That's true.
1: I mean, we haven't even been able to do that, for goodness sake. So, yeah, let's take baby steps, Paul. Let's just get back to the big dance and get into that big game, and then maybe, just maybe, we can find ourselves back on top of the college football world. So let's just hope for that first, Paul. Then maybe the other will come.
0: Yeah, Pat, I apologize. I'm so used to the SEC. It's hard for me to adjust to this new world. Although when I was talking to an Indiana graduate hosting First Take today, I was reminded ad nauseum. So I should be a little more in tune. So let me end on this. What about Auburn? The buzz I hear more until Saturday. I had heard more buzz about Auburn than Alabama. That may have changed, but still a lot of optimism coming out of that camp.
1: There's no question. Paul, I've done some other shows around the Southeastern Conference footprint, and I always bring up Auburn, and they're just very shocked. I mean, because it's almost like Auburn has been in the desert for so long that they just don't even consider them like an SEC school because they haven't finished above 500. So why should we even take them seriously and consider them a program that is on the upside of things? But they are. They've recruited well. Alex Scholes, you played the clip before I came on. This guy is transparent. He doesn't give you coach speak. This is a guy that I know the fans already love down at Auburn. But as you get into the meat and bones of the season, folks are going to see that this is a real football coach. He's not going to sell you a bill of goods like Hugh Freeze did. This guy is a football coach, and he's going to be able to, even if things go wrong this season, I think he's establishing himself, especially in recruiting around the state and around the Southeast, that they're going to be able to go out, get the high school kids, and Auburn's got the money. They'll be able to kind of utilize that to kind of supplement their roster moving forward in the transfer portal. So I think Auburn's definitely a bowl team this year, Paul. And if they beat Florida and John Sumrall at the beginning of the season, I think that ceiling is going to be raised a little higher. They might win up to 8 games per year.
0: Yeah, that is going to, I mean, I realize we haven't even gotten to week zero yet, but that game against, I mean, I know there's a bigger game that day in Oxford, but man, all eyes are going to be on Jordan Hare that night. Pat Smith, so great to have you on. Thank you very, very much, Pat Smith.
1: Thanks, Paul.
0: Just, you bet, an amazing resource for us. We should talk to him far more often. We're up against the break. We are coming back with more right after this.
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0: And we are back. We appreciate you being here. And let's check in with Elliot in Ohio. You know, sometimes Elliot makes a good call. That was one of them. Let's check in with Jeff up next. Hey, Jeff, go right ahead.
1: Hey, Paul, thank you for taking my call.
0: You bet.
1: I wanted to get your prediction on how you think South Carolina is going to be this year. I'm a graduate of South Carolina. And I'm a third-year teacher and high school coach.
0: Are you still active, coach, or have you retired?
1: No, I've retired.
0: I tell you what, I'm more curious what you think because I know the great players on that team, and they're very self-explanatory. But I'm curious what you think of the depth of Carolina, because last year that defense just seemed to wilt down the stretch.
1: Yeah, we did, especially against A&M and some people like that. We always play Alabama tough.
0: Yeah.
1: We always play Georgia tough. I think that we should, if everything goes right, barring injury, we should be at least 7-5 and could win 8, maybe 9, taking a couple of toss-up games that we played very tough. I hope Lenoir stays healthy.
0: Right.
1: And we've got the best offensive linemen. They feel really good in Columbia about the guys we have on the offensive line. And I think it's the best offensive line we've had in quite a number of years. And, of course, got Nick Harbor, a wide receiver. He's a playmaker. You got Lenoir at quarterback, and Shane has done a really good job of going to the portal, picking up players we need, and I've been real satisfied with him. Our defense has 5 returning starters, plus some guys we got out of the portal. So I'm looking for good things from us this year.
0: Well, I'll tell you what, it's an honor to talk to you, Coach, and I really appreciate you doing my job, because you did it a lot better than I'm capable of. Thank you very, very much. Talk to you soon. Brian is up next in Tulsa.
2: Hey, Paul, thank you for the buy-in. Hey, that's a great call by Jeff. Let's see if good old Missouri boy from St. Louis does a better call than that. And speaking of old St. Louis boy, Mr. John, Paul, I know why John is such a bitter Missouri fan. It's because, if you remember back in 1990, Missouri screwed their own team when they gave Colorado a 5th down when they should have beaten Colorado, and Missouri screwed their own team. So that's one way he's bitter. Second reason why he's bitter, if you remember that old kick touchdown, that touchdown kick pass where they could have beaten Nebraska, they could have beaten them also in good old Columbia. And then also when they had Oklahoma beat in the year where Bob Stoops pulled that fake field goal and scored a touchdown, and Oklahoma beat them at their homecoming. And by the way, Paul, and also back in 07 when Missouri had the chance to go to the national championship game, guess who ended with in the Big 12 championship game? Oklahoma. So, John, let me tell you something. You and your Missouri Tigers are both a bunch of choke artists. So, why don't you take that pipe and smoke it, boy? Paul, you have a great day.
0: We will certainly have a better day after that call. We're up against the break. We have an hour to go. We have been jam-packed with guests and news. We're just going to kick back and talk to you the rest of the way.

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0: final hour, getting your reaction to all the decisions that have been made today. John is up next in Florida. Hello, John.
1: Oh, thanks for having me on your show, as always. And really, I had a question for you. You know, news broke today. I believe I read on Twitter Brandon Faison's going to be the starting quarterback. But really, I wanted your question because I went to the spring game. I saw him in person. Now, I didn't meet him. It's not like I went up and shook his hand, but I got 30, 40 feet from him to the point to where when I was looking at him, I was like, wow, this guy looks like he could be a linebacker for our team. If you would have told me he plays defense, I would have believed you. So my question to you is, Paul, have you ever met Brandon Faison and actually seen him physically?
0: I have not yet, and I certainly expect to. But no, I mean, I'm impressed with his size, and I think this was a really good decision. The McIntyre is a very popular kid in that state, and I remember when he played high school ball in Nashville. But I don't think this was ever really going to be a close call. I think once Faison got there, he was going to be the next quarterback at Tennessee.
1: And I know you can't predict the future, but what does this mean for GMAC? Do you think he transfers, or what? In your Feinbaum crystal ball, what's the next step for George?
0: Yeah, I mean, I think some of that is going to depend on how Faison handles himself during the season. Adam Sparks, who covers the team, I'm sure you heard him. He's predicting 8-4 for Tennessee. So 8-4 might be okay for Missouri. It's not okay at Tennessee. And I think the reaction of this season, where the program is, if it falls below that, is going to show a lot. And as far as Mac is concerned, I think he just has to assess it. He was a big find for Tennessee at the time. But this is the problem with college football. You're always living with some concern about what is behind the calendar. I'm just glad that Tennessee has a young player at quarterback as opposed to yet another transfer.
1: Yeah, and I agree, Paul. So definitely expecting big things from Brandon Faison. Seeing him physically, he's got the physical tools. Maybe to compare him to Tim Tebow is a little bit of a stretch.
0: Wow,
1: but he's in that area. He is a really physically imposing looking guy. If you're to line up the players and say pick a starting quarterback, you wouldn't pick him because you would say this guy's playing on defense. That's how physically impressive this guy looks. So, Paul, thanks for having me on your show.
0: Thank you, John. Let's hope he doesn't have to play defense if his passes are intercepted. Swamp Dog is up next.
2: Good afternoon, Paul. Thank you for taking my call.
0: Good afternoon.
2: I just want to say this. If you have a rule in your conference, it's your rule, and you got to stand by your rule for what it is. And with this guy coming back, you know, from the NFL, and he's going somewhere else. He's not going back to his own school. He's going to another school. Does that nullify?

0: the rule in the first place because they're doing that? I know you can't answer that right now. You got to wait on what Greg Sankey has to say about that. But to me, I don't understand why that would make any difference. If it's easy, everybody would do it. And apparently, all you got to do to nullify that rule is to go, try out for the NFL, and then you can come back and you can transfer 1 year. And nobody's going to do anything about it. So why have the rule in the first place if you can't, apply it what it's meant to be? And the trickle-down effect of that is, what does this do to the high school kids trying to get a scholarship to go somewhere?
1: Well, Swamp Dog, the high school kids are not completely, because we've talked about a few that have had big days here, like Russell and Faison and a few others. But high school recruiting is no longer the number one goal of these programs. If they can go out and grab a player, whether it's from an NFL roster, a G League team in basketball, or another school, then they are you're better off doing that because you're not guaranteed. Yeah. It's not like, I mean, the Arch Mannings are an endangered species where you go out, recruit, develop, and then watch that young person become an established player.
0: Well, what does that do to the high school kid, though? All right.
1: Well, the high school kids have to be very selective and very careful. And I was talking, thanks for the call, by the way, I was talking to a coach at a slightly lower tier, I think it was an F4 a couple of months ago. I had lunch with his staff, and they were now, they knew that if they identified a player too quickly, they were going to lose him. One of the players that they were recruiting, they got a commitment from, and the next thing you know, I think it was Missouri came in and stole him away. So they are very careful about what they tell people, what they say. Now, again, when they go into a high school, it's not going to be a secret. But they are a little more careful than some schools would be. And they also know that they try to sell a player on, okay, come here for a year or two. You're not going to make much money, but you could end up then going to a bigger school. It's crazy, but that's where we are right now. Let's check in with Augie up next.
2: Well, you got to love old Swamp Dog. He still lives in the days where he thinks that Hee-Haw, Gunsmoke, and Bonanza are on the three big networks on the weekday night. So
1: they're not.
2: When did he not realize that this is not the college football that it used to be? The rules are, we don't know what the rules are. But, Paul, I love the old coach from South Carolina. I especially loved his rundown of the roster. I thought he was going to next go into the woodwind and the percussion sections because he's given a pretty good description of what South Carolina has coming back. But as far as Kiffin goes, Paul, and as far as the bringing back players on the brink of making an NFL roster, the rules are yet to be defined. I mean, we don't know what the rules are until a judge decides what they are. I mean, a judge is now running college football. It's being run through litigation, is it not? I mean, that's what's happening. So what are people complaining about? They don't like it? Go out and get your own almost NFL football players. What's the problem? I don't understand what the problem is. I think Alabama set the stage for us in basketball, so we're just following along. So I really don't see the problem. And as far as your interview with Pat Smith goes, it was very enlightening because I thought this, but I didn't know other people were thinking it too. He was really, people are blaming Greg Sankey that he's an absentee landlord. And oh, by the way, he cons the coaches into this 9-game SEC schedule and he set everybody up for disaster. I mean, I was not sensing that. I guess I was asleep at the wheel. But is that not the perception that people are, they're no longer thinking Greg Sankey is the guru at college football administration whisperer that we all thought he was? It looks like he's been conned or he's been duped.
1: Augie, of all these issues, you just nailed the one that is the most easy to digest and understand. Because all this other stuff is complicated, and it may be this year, maybe next year, maybe a completely different issue. But every SEC fan watching and listening right now understands that if their school falls short next year, it could be, it falls just short of the playoffs. It could be because of the schedule, and they're not going to blame their AD. They're not going to blame their president who signed off on it. They're not going to blame their head coach. They're going to blame the most convenient person, and you nailed it and named him as well.
2: Thanks, Paul. Well, he is the culprit, in my opinion. But anyway, thanks, Paul. Appreciate it.
1: You bet. Quick break. Busy show. More of your calls right after this.
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0: What an afternoon this has been, and let us get right to I-Man. Good afternoon.
1: Hey, good afternoon, Paul. Thank you for taking my call.
0: Thank you.
1: Did you ever, in your wildest dreams, think because one guy made a move somewhere that it hit the entire foundation of college football across the country to where all these fans sat up at night and run their, just ringing their hands. They just can't wait to get to you to ask you questions. What are we going to do, Paul? What are we going to do? How are we going to get there? How much we're going to get paid? I mean, you know, Paul, you know, we always call you the chef. You know, you take a little of this and you take a little of that and you make beef stew. I'm telling you, Paul, since this NIL and this transfer thing the last couple of years has gotten so popular, it's hard for you to make beef stew. You get a lot of vegetable callers. I mean, we down to damn kale and kale. That's it. I mean, I can't imagine some of these people so worried about, well, what about the high school kids? We cannot forget about the high school kids, Paul. You know, the game is broken. It's broken. It ain't never coming back. We need 24 teams. Well, Paul, what do you think about it? And you know, they really don't want to know what you think about it. When people ask you what you think about it, that's an open door for them to tell you what they think about it. And sometimes, you know, you're afraid to ask for anything. You just kind of stand there and you do. You look like Jack Benny with your hand in your elbow, your elbow in your hand. It's like, damn, how do I get out of here? Somebody save me, please. I mean, did you ever think that one guy moving would create all these conversations? And some of these people stay up all damn night trying to think of, I got to have something intelligent to say. Just make a phone call. Don't ramble on. And I'm telling you, the world is not going to come to an end. It's not going to stop. Football will start in, and I hate this term, week zero. You will be okay. Calm the hell down, Francis. I mean, Jesus. I mean, you know, to borrow a couple lines from the movie Stripes, somebody's just going to have to step up and be the big toe, you know, in this outfit. And if it's got to be me, somebody's got to stand up and be the big toe of this outfit like Sergeant Hooker. And it's obvious that you got too many vegetable potato heads that just ain't going to make the cut. No pun intended. Mercy, mercy, mercy.
0: You know, thank
1: Paul,
0: you.
1: We need a first down so bad. Just a first down to calm the masses down. Just to calm them down. Did you ever think that it would get to this point?
0: The answer is obviously no.
1: No. And you know why? Because it's not at this point. It's in them Wunderlicher's heads. War damn Eagle, Paul. Have a good day.
0: Thank you very, very much. How do you top that? You can't. So we'll check in with Elliot next in Ohio.
2: Paul Sheinbaum, it's about time that it's not the Big Ten commissioner making all the mistakes. It's somebody else. But actually what I called to talk about is multiple media outlets are reporting that Ole Miss actually got so paranoid that they switched their locker room and their facilities with the FBI's help to find out if there were any bugs. And that's what we come down to. There's no rules. It's so bad that you have to sweep your locker room to make sure the last coach didn't leave anything in there to overhear your strategy for this year. But here's, mark my words, Paul. I said this last year. I was right on certain games. Mark my words, Pete Golding, Trinidad Chambliss will beat Lane Kiffin embarrassingly. It'll be the talk of all the games of the year. And that's what's going to happen. And I think what it comes down to is Lane doesn't understand that he had everything he needed it at Ole Miss. And the game has changed. And the big name schools don't matter anymore. They do. They help. But it doesn't guarantee you a championship. And go Ole Miss.
0: Another riveting call. Dylan from Alabama is up next.
3: What's going on, my black hat brother?
0: What's up?
3: I see we got another, like you said, a riveting call by the loser up in the Big Ten. You know, I guess they just turned on the international chess competition on their network. So he just had to call here. But anyway, man, hey, it's been a hell of a day. I got flipped off by a fat girl in Dollar General parking lot. I must have been one of Johnny B's girlfriends or something. You know, she had them big old sausage fingers and everything. But, Paul, can we just segue on over to the Alabama quarterback situation? Well, it's not a situation anymore. I think we got our guy, man. Done a lot of research on him and everything. Watched old Brooks Austin's video this week he put out on Keelan Russell. And, man, his tape from high school and everything, his high school team really didn't have that great of an offensive line from what I've seen. And just that kid's pocket presence, I think we're in good hands. And I feel really good about it. I feel a lot better than I did a week ago. Just seeing that film breakdown from Brooks Austin and everything. He's pretty good at what he does. But have you seen anything like that, Paul?
0: I've seen quite a bit, Dylan, and I mean I know there's a tendency for any fan, including Alabama's, to get a little crazy. But I put a lot of stock in what Pat Smith said a few minutes ago. I really believe the hype. Now it's just a matter of what he can do when it's live. I've seen a lot of great quarterbacks. As you there's a learning curve, and I think how quickly does he master that?
3: Yeah, I think he's going to do okay. A lot of people, they're saying, well, the only time he played is when we're up 70 and all the third stringers are in. Yeah, well, you know, he ain't going to be throwing the third string wide receivers. Future car salesman. He's actually going to be throwing to a Sadarian Morgan, Ryan Williams, some high profile wide receivers, and I feel like he's going to be pretty good and everything. But anyway, the dirtiest player in the game is out of here, brother. Have a good one.
0: Robert in Iowa is up next.
4: Hey, Paul, what you been up to lately, man?
0: Oh, it's so great to hear from you, Ryan.
4: Rob. My name is Robert.
0: Robert? I knew that.
4: What up?
0: I knew that pretty well, and I called you by the wrong name, and that's on me. that's. But you know what? You would be a good Ryan even if your name wasn't Robert.
4: Yeah, Ryan is good. I like Ryan. Ryan is really good pal. Okay. Yeah, I'm over here. I'm over here at the park. I'm hearing you on my phone. I'm hearing you on my phone. I'm over at the park, and I like to be in the park. My question is, what do you think about? I'm hoping Alabama going to win that quarterback situation with Russell and Mac. What do you think?
0: Yeah, listen, Robert, I think it was a really good decision to go with Keelan Russell this early on, and I know you're a big. You're still a big Alabama fan, aren't you?
4: Yeah. Hey, Paul, I want to tell you, I emailed you about I sent you a photo about the handsome doll. I would like for you to watch it.
0: Okay, yeah, listen, Robert, I don't know where that email went, but I can assure you I didn't get it. Let me do this, okay? I want to make sure you get it to us correctly. So I'm going to put you back on hold if that's okay with you, Robert. So we so we can make sure to get that right. We're up against the break. We are coming back with more right after this.
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0: We are back. What an afternoon this has been. It's not over yet. Don't go anywhere. AJ is up next.
1: The main event, baby, is here, Mr. Feinbaum. Happy start to the opening season. We got week zero coming, about like Dylan's calls, week and zero. But let me tell you this, Paul. Shout out to Sammy Coates for pulling it out, ending a 10-year losing streak up there at Columbia High School this weekend and getting W. Congratulations. That was good news. And War Down Eagle, Sammy. Hey, Paul, you know, I can't help it, but I see the diagnosis now with these fans. I mean, and these SEC fans in particular, Paul. I mean, it's ridiculous that they suffer from cranial colorectalitis. I'm going to just tell you right now, because they worried about a going to a 9-game schedule. If y'all get your head out of that south end of that northbound horse over there, it's just another game. The horse has left the stable, baby. It's not coming back. One more game. I mean, what does that mean? You know what it means, Paul? All it means is this. You got to play one more ACC team. Now, quit y'all's crying about it. I mean, what you got to do? You got to play a cupcake like Alabama. You got to play a cupcake like Georgia, a cupcake like Tennessee, cupcake like Florida. I mean, it's just Southeastern cupcakes, you know, because I'm going to tell y'all something. Y'all going to get sick and tired of hearing about Auburn this year. You're going to get sick and tired of hearing about Auburn winning this year. So you might as well get over it. And I'm going to tell you this too, Paul. Brad's so short. Brad from Macon County, he's over there. He's so short, he uses a thimble for a shot glass. Damn Eagle.
0: I say this all the time. This show is not scripted. I know you don't believe me when I say that. Brad is up next.
2: Thanks, Mr. Paul. And who the hell is he calling a cupcake? Let me tell you something, AJ. I want you to stick both your hands in front of your face, and I want you to count every digit you got, because that's how many times in a row we done stuck it to you and your damn Tigers. Don't forget it. You just, I'll meet you over there for the game. We can go have a good time and watch Georgia get number 10. But, you know, Paul, when Elliott calls in, and you would remember this. You remember last year when he called in, maybe earlier this year, when he called in and said Crown Royal was Top Chef.
0: Oh, yeah, I do remember that.
2: You remember that? I mean, we gave him hell for at least half the show after that. But that's how his football sense works. He has no idea what's good, what's out there, what's better, and it's going to be the same old Elliott every call. And like we said before, we got to do a cutoff with the tariff around the Mason-Dixon line, and anybody above it that comes on has got to pay, Paul, because that's some of the stupidest stuff that I've ever heard in my life, and we'll never get our life back. But, Paul, I'm glad Alabama came out, named the starting quarterback. Even though their offensive line's not even fixed, would you say that's a concern?
0: It's a major concern, and again, I take reports from camp with a grain of salt. And Brad, you're a pretty sophisticated guy, yeah. And if you're covering it, doesn't any school, you're right. Being told what they want you to know, and I just tend not to put tremendous stock in that type of reporting.
2: Well, I just hope that it's I hope that the dude has a good offensive line, because if he don't, I mean, and a good running game, because if he don't, October 10th when we come over there, that'll be the first real game that he's going to have to play, and he better have some roller skates on when we get after him, because we play different, the defense a little different over here at Georgia. But Paul, your advice, not advice, but your opinion on this, Lane Kiffin, most despised coach in the country or the SEC or both?
0: Yeah. I think he's the most talked about, but even that has a shelf life. I mean, there were some things I thought he could have said today that would have been far more interesting. Instead, he gets into the you caught me with your wife mode, but you really didn't. But you really didn't see what you think you saw. I mean, I can't ever really bite down on what he's saying, because it comes off so smarmy and disingenuous, even when he's technically speaking the truth.
2: That's true. And I could see that. I mean, he's a master at that. But, Paul, changing the subject, the English has found a way to get out of scot-free, but we had one almost step on a copperhead snake and get bit this weekend. And during the high, that was Kathy. And then our son had to have, he was rushed in with gallbladder surgery. And we had to get up there to see him. So he's doing better now, but it was an emergency type situation. So we had a nice, fun weekend at the English residences, Paul. But I spoke to our common friend, and I talked to her about Chase's condition. And if I get anything back, like an image, and I'm going to send it over there and see what that person says. But thanks for taking my call, Paul, and enjoy the rest of your day.
0: Thank you very, very much. Billy D. is up next.
3: Paul, I wouldn't even know what a gallbladder thing would look like. I mean, I wouldn't even know what the symptoms would be like. I mean, that's...
0: By the way, you would know. It's very painful. And not that I've ever had one, but my mother had gallbladder problems, and they are... They're not to be taken lightly.
3: I'm sorry to hear that, man. I really am sorry to hear that for him. All right, Paul. So I'm walking out of one of my little favorite restaurants in Mobile. It's called Big Time Diner. Mm-hmm. You're down here. Go. I mean, it's country cooking. It's on my way. Great. Look, I'll save you a table. But if you don't get there at 10:45, forget it.
0: I was in Fairhope about a week ago, so I almost got there.
3: When did you call me?
0: Well, it was a very quick trip. I was only there for a couple hours. It was an event that I had to go to. But I forgot how beautiful it was, though.
3: Yeah, it's good. Look, dig it. But we've been under showers, man. We had a lightning storm last night, Paul. It lasted about 45 minutes, and it was a light show. I mean, it was incredible. We have a stalled cold front. Whatever, like Alabama, and at night, you know, it gets cool, it pushes down.
0: Sure.
3: I don't have to tell you. All right, so I'm walking out of Big Time Diner, and I look down, and in the Landmap article, it's a picture of you. A full picture of Paul Feinbaum. To which I looked at my wife and went, that's Paul. And she was like, well, what is it saying? I said, I'm about to find out. So I picked it up.
0: Lanny, I mean, you tell me. I mean, I know it's a very popular publication. Rob Hulbert, the publisher, called me a few weeks ago, and we had he was a phenomenal interviewer and a great writer, and I have read it. I don't know if you've seen it, the whole thing yet, but it's quite a spread about some things I've been up to lately.
3: Yeah, and in the past as well. Which that was some of what I was talking to Randy about. I was like, Paul, in December of last year, you imagine the fact before December, let's go there. You were considering a run for the state of Alabama. And look, and you know, all cards being laid down. I think you had a running chance, but I think you picked the best path for you, dude. I mean, brother, come on.
0: Well, I mean, the article was about that, and Billy, for anybody who hasn't read it, I explained how it happened. I just didn't dream that up. Somebody approached me, and then it got very serious. But, I am thrilled doing what I'm doing right now. I'm sickened by what I see in Washington, so I think it was a very good decision. Thanks for the call. Really appreciate it. Expired is up next.
4: You know what I'm sickened about, Paul? That Billy D has started to call back in. That makes me sick. Between him and Swamp Dog, I mean, that makes me sick. That is, I mean, and I guess he kind of replaced his phone because only half that call you couldn't understand him instead of the whole call. So good job, Billy D, going to the local flea market, swap meet, and get you one of them old Primeco bag phones. It is working better than your Nextel did. But anyways, Paul, I hear all these people calling in, and they're talking about, you know, the freshman Alabama quarterback. You know, and one guy called in and was talking about winning a national championship and possibly a Heisman Trophy. And this kid might be unbelievable, lights out, unbelievably great. But in football, we always said this, okay? If you, for every freshman you have to start, it tends to be a loss, okay? It tends to be a loss, okay? So if you start three or four true freshmen, okay, or freshmen, you're going to win eight games. And for the most part, Paul, pretty damn close to it. You're starting a freshman quarterback. Never say Heisman Trophy. Never, ever say that.
0: Well, I would agree with you in principle. I mean, freshman quarterbacks don't have a good – I mean, there are some. I think Tua came in and won a national championship. Bryce Young played pretty well. Maybe he didn't. I mean, I think sometimes we get confused on when they're freshmen. But we're talking about a lot of freshmen today.
4: Correct. But, Paul, I think if I don't have a very good memory, but – Tua came in at the end of the year, which
0: right.
4: to me almost makes him a sophomore. I mean, he didn't have to play 10 games.
0: Well, no, he was in he was in his it was freshman season, but it was also either the 13th or the 14th. It may have been the 14th or it may have been the 14th game, though.
4: Correct.
0: Yeah.
4: Now, these Alabama callers have done one thing, Paul. They have got me real interested in seeing this quarterback. Because,
0: but expired. Let me say one thing. Keelan is not a freshman anymore, isn't he a sophomore? He played some last year. So your argument is going to be ruled out of order. Order in the court. We'll be right back.
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32: 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We-

0: couple of minutes away from SEC Now. Check it out. Scott is in Texas. You're on the air. Hello, Scott.
1: Hey, how you doing, Paul?
0: I'm
1: a long-time listener.
0: Thank you very much.
1: I'm a long-time listener in Texas, and I watch you almost every day after I get home from work. And I was just asking, I want to ask you about what do you think about this deal about them players coming back from the NFL to play again? I just wanted your opinion on that.
0: Well, Scott, I hate it. I'm well aware of the legal loopholes, but I think it is continuing to eat at the very fiber and framework of what was once a phenomenal game that we respected, and now it's become a shell of itself, and I blame the people
1: that have run
0: the sport.
1: I wonder why. I think they need to do, well, do you think they'll ever do anything about it and keep them from doing that, or do you think?
0: No. Scott, I think we're going down a road where at some point, not yet, that we're going to legitimize what is really already happening. It's pro football, and
1: If you decide to go in there, you need to. I don't think it's right for him to come back in. You know?
0: No, it isn't, Scott. Hey, thank you very much. But the next time, I've got a pretty good stomach. But the next time I hear a college president or commissioner refer to these guys as student athletes, I may lose my lunch. That is a crock. I mean, the only thing we don't have is collective bargaining and unions in college football, but we have pretty much everything else right now. Chris is up next. Good afternoon.
2: Paul, great to talk to you as always. Sure was good to hear Robert's voice. I think about him often. I was wondering how he was doing, so it was really good to hear his voice. I still remember that trip you and Dr. Lemack took out to see him and how much that meant to him, Paul.
0: I would tell you, Chris, and you were part of all that off the air. That was one of the most memorable things we have ever done here. For those who have forgotten, Dr. Lemack flew a bunch of us up to Iowa for the day. We came back, and I made it home in time for the show. We took Tammy with us. And Robert, if you could have, I mean, you've seen some pictures, but if you could have seen those two together, it was one of the greatest things I've ever seen.
2: I mean, you could see his face, just how much it lit up in that picture, Paul. Coach Alex Golish, I think you were one of the first people to get on the bandwagon with him, and I think a lot of other people in your business have now kind of followed suit. I mean, the guy just hasn't made a misstep yet. I mean, and what he did this past weekend with the former players coming in and the parents of the players being there, too. I've got a good friend whose son plays, and she said it was just one of the best events she's been to since her son's been at Auburn, and just how all the players were just like, man, it was so nice to be invited back. I mean, I think the last coach they talked to, former players, was Gus. The other ones just didn't seem to want to have anything to do with them, but it just meant so much to him. And to me, it just seems like he is putting the family back in Auburn. You've always heard that, the Auburn family. And I'll tell you, Paul, I'm praying this translates to wins, because the man just has not made a mistake yet, and I don't want there to be something on the other side of this that's not W's, because I certainly think he's got a chance with everything he's put.
0: Well, Chris, I've never understood, especially at a place like Auburn, where family is part of the tapestry of the school, why it is so difficult to understand that. But we have seen countless coaches fail to recognize what Auburn is all about.
2: 1,000%. It makes no sense to me. I mean, it's written on everything down there, so how they don't know it is amazing to me. Oh, you know, I was in Charlotte this past weekend, moved my daughter up there, and that's a wonderful drive, by the way. But we had a great time. On the way back, though, I stopped through South Carolina, had lunch with Dabo and our buddy Chris in South Carolina. Chris took us to his favorite restaurant, Golden Corral. And, Paul, I got a little embarrassed, though. I don't want to call him out like this, but Chris insisted on leaving the tip. And I looked down at the table when we were leaving. Guess what he left? 1%.
0: You know, before you go, Christian, we're about to run out of time. I knew something was wrong as we head to the final couple of seconds. And what I found out is that I haven't, you know, been upset or irritated or agitated by his blabbering like we have heard for the last 8 or 9 years. We'll leave it right there.
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9: 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They're up 2-0 on the Tigers. Top of the first, Junior Caminero, Jonathan Ronda have each driven in a run. 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Miami is four back of the five.